Your vision of Jesus is distorted. And I love the way the King James says it, but I'll say it in the New King James. For those who are with us are more than those who are with them. Now, you can only say that if you could see beyond that army to a greater army. And Elijah prayed and said, Lord, I pray. What was the problem? Read those next three words with me. So are you ready? Open his eyes, and I'll finish it, that he may see. What are you seeing today? Are you seeing the garbage the world is spitting at us? Or are you seeing the gleams of the golden morning? Are you just seeing whatever network you tune into and are digesting the filth that just keeps being spit at us? Now, you could hear it and talk about it, but brother, don't let it distort your vision of Jesus. Open his eyes that he may see. There are people that are concerned about their investments. I get nervous too when the oil prices keep going up and they keep saying it's going down. Somebody's in trouble. I'm seeing the prices go up and we are being told it's going down. It went up 20 cents in 1 week in West Frankfort from 4.59, sorry, 30 cents from 4.49 to 4.79. And we're being told it's going down, but it's going up. Somebody ain't seeing nothing. And when you look at your retirement and you start seeing the digits go in the opposite direction, and they're saying people have more retirement now than ever before, somebody ain't seeing nothing. But you know what encourages me? Philippians 4:19, and my God shall supply all of your need according to his riches and glory. So we got to follow, we got to get us a hybrid or something. I just put $72 worth of gas in my vehicle. And when I started adding how many miles I get, that's an expensive drive. Reminds me of 2008 when everything started going south. We had to get rid of, we had a big old Nissan Armada. When we put $128 worth of gas in that thing, we said, that's it. That thing had 23-gallon tank. And it was giving us 8 miles to the gallon. It's like an airplane ticket just to go to West Frankfort. So the Lord, he gives us the wisdom to peer down or to ramp up. I was just in my shed the other day. My niece and I went and looked in the shed. She said, my God, you have a lot of stuff in here. Hear her accent. Yeah, we got to get rid of it. We're going to need about 40 church members to help us empty that shed. We can't take it with us. Aren't you glad you can't take your junk with you? So the Lord is dealing with this. Elijah is saying, Lord, the problem with the guy that works for me, and he don't see like I see. But what did the Lord do? God has a way of answering prayers. Then the Lord opened the eyes of the what kind of man? These words are there for a reason. Young folk are often distracted. Young folk don't see what those of us of experience see. There's not a single word in the Bible that's there by coincidence. Young folk are distracted. Those of you who have been following the Lord for long should not be flustered in the least when you see the way the world is crumbling. And the Lord opened the eyes of the young. We got to pray for that to happen in our church. Lord, open the eyes of the young. And when the Lord did that, and he saw, and look at what he saw. And behold, the mountain was full of horses and chariots of fire all around. My ears just raised. I felt my shirt move. The ears under my shirt just raised my arms. So the army is surrounding Dothan. And God's army is surrounding that army. Can you hear it? Can you hear the fire crackling?
Can you hear the radio?

0: And they're looking around, they're seeing, they got horses that all of a sudden look like gnats compared to the horses and chariots that God sent to the earth. Come on, somebody. Horses and chariots. You don't have to worry about a thing in the midst of the darkness of this age. Open your eyes. There are horses and chariots that are far greater in size and strength. And it is true, only one third of the angels fell, two thirds remained. They that be with us are more than they that be with them. Don't let low numbers make you think that somehow heaven is filled with unemployment. There's nobody in heaven unemployed. Come on, Timothy, say amen. There's nobody in heaven unemployed. And if you can open your eyes, you'll see more angels than you will see radio waves. The angels of the Lord encampeth round about those who fear him and deliver them. The world is distorted, but don't ever allow the distorted world to distort your eyes of Jesus. So when I read the story, I got 4 points. The problem is not always what's around you. The problem is what's inside of you. Spiritual vision is not determined by our environment. It is determined by our purity. Amen. By our what?
1: Purity.
0: Let's look at that scripture one more time. A different emphasis. Are you ready? Blessed are the pure in heart, for they shall see God. When you are pure and your heart is pure, you see God. When I read that, it really messed me up that morning when I read that. For some days, God allows you to see a simple scripture in a most profound way. I can tell you how many times I've read the Beatitude. I mean, how many times have you read the Beatitude? How many times have you said that? But that day, God took a magnifying glass and just, that text all of a sudden exploded. And I sat up on the bed and said, honey, this is my sermon for May 2nd. And I sent it to Lenny, like about almost a month earlier. I heard her fall when she saw the email. I heard the thud. It's a 2-point earthquake in Thompsonville. She got my sermon information about a month early. I said, this is the message a month from now. And I want to tell you, when I got back, I wanted to preach it right away. But there were so many things happening, like this thing and that communion and this invited guest and that event. And I couldn't wait for today. So I'm going to bring out very quickly 6 things that contribute to your purity. Are you ready for it? Blessed are the pure in heart, for they shall see God. First one, say it with me. Purity is the condition for what? Spiritual sight. Purity is the condition for spiritual sight. If you are not working on purity, your eyes are going to be clouded. If you are not filtering the things out of your life that can keep you impure, your sight is going to be clogged. Distorted. Almost every year around the time of winter, squirrels drop a little pea right into the pipe on the roof of our house. And all of a sudden our furnace in the garage stops working and there's water all over the ground. And I think about 3 years in a row, almost around the same time. So we had to put a wire net over the hole. And I asked myself the question, why do these squirrels do this thing every year? You know what I came to find out? It wasn't the squirrel. It was the tree right above our house. Certain times of the year, when the tree starts shedding its leaves, it starts dropping stuff, and it just right in that hole. And after $80 later, the serviceman said, that's all it was. It was just clogging the opening. Clogging the opening. When there's something clogging your sight, the flow is not pure any longer. Purity is the condition for spiritual sight. A few more things. Spiritual vision is not intellectual. Spiritual vision is moral and spiritual. Purity and

powers us to see God with our heart until the day that we see him with our eyes. So don't ask the Lord to show himself to you. Ask him to reveal himself through you. The world doesn't need an apparition of Jesus above the city. They need a witness of Jesus living in you, Christ in you, the hope of glory. Let that be the place where he is seen. Why is that so important? Look at Hebrews 11, verse 6. But without faith, it is impossible. It is what? Impossible to please him. For he who comes to God, when you can't see him, must first believe that he is. And when you believe that he is, notice what happens. And that he is a rewarder of those who do what? Diligently seek him. This is beautiful. Now, he's not visible. He's spiritual. He's not saying, find my location. He's saying, discover me. He's not saying, get an address for me. He's saying, discover me. Discover me. And what I learned is when we believe that God is, nothing we face can convince us that God is not. You're going to have some stuff coming at you. When we walk by faith, we don't need physical evidence to trust God. When we look beyond the now cannot make us its slave. But so many people are slaves to the now. What's happening now? What's happening today? What's happening in our world? We are slaves to the now. Therefore, our sight of the Lord is clouded. Now, all of a sudden, when you can't see God, your affliction takes on a completely different meaning. But when you can see God, you can look at affliction the way the Apostle Paul saw it. Notice what he said in 2 Corinthians chapter 4, verse 17 and 18. We're going to have affliction, but if you look at it with eyes that are pure, you see it differently. For our light affliction, what kind of affliction? Even if your leg ain't working, it's going to work when you get to heaven. Right? Even if you had your pancreas taken out, or your gallbladder taken out, or whatever you ever had taken out, you're going to get another one. It's going to be in perfectly working condition. For our light affliction, which is but for a how long? A moment. Is working for us, you don't understand how God works in difficulty, is working for us a far more exceeding and eternal weight of glory. And here is the reason why. While we do not look at the things which are seen, but at the things which are not seen. For the things which are seen are what? Temporary. But the things which are not seen are what? Eternal. What a day of rejoicing is going to be when we get a chance to see what we don't see. Let's not get distracted. Keep your eyes focused. Let's not allow our eyes to be distracted. There's a day coming that we're going to see what we don't see. When we were reading our devotion this week, my wife and I were reading Our High Calling, and I said to her, I think it was on Monday, she called me from work. She said, let's read this together. I think she used this for worship. But it was so beautiful. It fit perfectly. And I said, honey, this morning I was asking the Lord, I need some great quotations for my sermon this week. And my wife calls me and the Lord gave me this. Notice this. It's about not being distorted. When clouds come between your soul and God, and they will, when all around you is dark and forbidding, when the enemy stands ready to rob the soul of its integrity to God and the truth, and when error stands out plausible and attractive, then it is time to do what? To pray and exercise faith in God. Cherishing faith, the soul is enabled to rise beyond itself. And penetrate, this is amazing, the hellish shadow which the enemy casts along the pathway of every soul that is striving for an immortal crown. What are we being told? If you are not seeking to be saved, the devil is not going to even worry about you. He's not going to try to throw pebbles and shadows in the way of a runner that's sitting in the bleachers. He's not going to cause the people to boo if you're not on the field trying to get to the goal.

0: If you're content to be a sitting stand, or as somebody said, a ceiling fan, the devil's not concerned about you. Which brings me to the second point. Purity is not static. It must be cultivated. That's why we have a picture there. You don't just throw a seed in the ground and expect the plant to grow. You got to cultivate that thing. When God's word is in you, you have to cultivate God's word. When you cultivate God's word, you recognize God gives purity by grace, but it must be maintained by a constant battle. How do you maintain it? Here's what the Bible says. Paul told his young trained man that was going to take his step. Paul told this young man I was going to step up where Paul was about to leave. He said in 1 Timothy 6, verse 12, what's the first word?
1: Fight.
0: Say it again.
1: Fight.
0: Say it like somebody that wants to fight. What is it again?
1: Fight.
0: That's right. You don't say, you want to fight? Ain't nobody going to think, you want to fight me? You want to fight? No. You want to fight? Then, well, I don't know. I don't want to fight. You want to fight? No. Fight the good fight of faith. And what else do you do while you're fighting? What else do you do? Lay hold on eternal life, to which you are also called and have confessed the good confession in the presence of many witnesses. What that means is people around you know, man, that's a fighting Christian. I know what's been happening in his life, but he's still above the water. You got to fight to stay above the water. Because when purity declines, clarity disappears. When purity declines, your clarity disappears. God becomes distorted. You can't see Jesus the way he really is. The third point. Our outer life can distort our inner vision. Our outer life can distort our inner vision. What that means is the way you live outside can distort the way you feel inside. And one, you got to understand, sometimes you could be right with God outwardly, but careless living will blur your vision inwardly. You could be doing all the right things, keeping the Sabbath, returning your tithe, studying a Sabbath school lesson, and get to church on time. You could do all that, but all of a sudden you become careless in the way you live during the week, and all of a sudden your vision gets blurred. That's why if you're really aiming to the battle, you got to watch what you watch. What you entertain, what you listen to. Because what enters our lives eventually edits our vision. Look at Acts of the Apostles. Page 518, paragraph 2. Those who would not fall a prey to Satan's devices must guard well the what? Avenues of the soul, your ears, your eyes. You got to say to those things, I'm controlling you, you're not controlling me. They must avoid reading, seeing, or hearing that which will suggest impure thoughts. Before I go to the finishing, if things that are impure don't cause you to cringe, something's wrong. If nasty jokes and phrases that are carnal don't bother you, something's wrong. The mind must not be left to dwell at random upon every subject that the enemy of souls may suggest. If you don't think he suggests stuff, then you have not seen the enemy up close and personal. You ever been in the battle where you could hear the devil talking to you? Come on, just go ahead and do it. Just do it. Just go ahead and do it. I mean, just once. That's what he told Eve. Just once. Just one bite. You ain't going to die. Just one drag. You ain't going to die. Come on, just one hit, you ain't gonna die. One night, nobody's gonna see it. Brother, don't play with the enemy. He's out for keeps. Point number four. Impurity, what is the next word? Instantly blurs spiritual perception. Impurity doesn't just affect your behavior, it affects your perception. It affects your perception. When you are not living a pure life, everything is out of whack. Because God has designed us that he's not going to bless your rebellion. I think many years ago, excuse me for taking you back to these words, but I used to be a disc jockey. Some of these songs are still in my head. Not for me to listen to, but I remember this song years ago. I didn't have it in my notes. Guilty feet have got no rhythm.

Somebody remembered it. I think George Michael, guilty feet have got no rhythm. When you are guilty, you can't even walk right. People be talking about things and all of a sudden your heart is just... because you know that's you they're talking about. Because your perception is blurred. Because you didn't think that it would happen instantly. You thought it might happen, but impurity instantly blurs your spiritual perception. We stop hearing clearly. We stop discerning truth. We stop recognizing God's voice warning us. And when we become reckless spiritually, we become blurry. We become blurry. The Apostle Paul talked about that. Ephesians 4, verse 18, he talks about how blurry, how reckless living blurs us. He says, having their understanding, what happens to it? Darkened. Being alienated from the life of God. Watch this. Because of the ignorance that is in them, because of the what? Blindness of their heart. A dirty heart produces a distorted picture of Jesus. Keep your heart clean. Tell your neighbor, keep your heart clean. Point number five. Purity requires what, friends? Separation and what? Discernment. That's right. You got to look at stuff and say, I ain't doing that. I'm not doing that. No, I'm not going. No, that's okay. Appreciate the offer, but I'm not doing that. He's handsome, but he ain't mine. She's fine, but she ain't mine. You gotta understand how to navigate this minefield of satanic destruction. Because for the Christian, it's not a straight run. You're running a straight life. But you gotta understand, you gotta walk through that field, and you gotta pray for discernment. And when you see things that are not right, the Apostle Paul screams this little tiny passage in 1 Thessalonians 5, verse 22. Let's say it together. Abstain from what? Every form of evil. Every form. You might see just little drips of evil, and you might think, well, it's just a small dose, it ain't gonna bother me. No, every form of evil. I like what one writer said, and I wrote it down. Not everything is sin, but not everything is safe. Not everything is sin, but not everything is safe. You might hang out with people that are not asking you to do anything wrong, but you know because they're not spiritual, it's not safe. They may not be saying, we're going to go rob a store. They might just be simply saying, come to the store with us. And then you end up doing 10 years in jail because you just got in the car. Was it wrong to get into the car? Absolutely not. But they never told you what they were going to do. It may not be sin in its appearance, but it's not safe. And then you got to get to the point where you recognize some things may be acceptable to others, but not acceptable to you. You want to do that? You do that. I ain't doing that. Mm-mm. What happens? I've been learning this. The closer I get to Jesus, the narrower my choices get. Have you noticed that? You start looking at... Elder C.D. Brooks once said, you want any evidence, you want to have evidence that you're in the wrong world, go to a restaurant and try to find something to eat. You recognize, wait a minute, they don't live by the same rules. That's why greater vision demands greater separation. The Apostle Paul told the Corinthians, and this applies to us today. 2 Corinthians 6:17. Therefore, do what? Come out from among them and be separate, says the Lord. Do not touch what is unclean, and I will do what? Receive you. If you don't plan on participating in it, don't even pick it up and start looking at it. Don't pick that magazine up off the rack. Don't pick up that outfit that you know you can't wear, ladies. Maybe I could get away with that. No. You got to be separate. You got to be discerning. Separation requires discernment. And finally, number six, there's a benefit to purity.

purity. Purity changes our vision of others. The Lord brought this to me before my niece came to live with us. Purity changes our vision of others. You see, purity doesn't just change how we live. It doesn't just change how we live. It changes how we see others. You can walk down the street and look at West Frankfort filled with sinners, or you look at walk down West Frankfort streets and see people that are saints with a beautiful future. You could know that by something that the Lord does in your life, you could go from a person that's being a critical person to a person seeing somebody's potential. Everybody around us is a potential candidate for the kingdom of eternity. There's room for everybody to be saved. So instead of looking at their faults, see them through the lenses of God's redemption. Paul the Apostle had to remind the Christians in Corinth about that, because the Corinthians, they were very carnal. And there were people coming into their fellowship that they were so carnal in their own practices that they saw people the very same way. But the Apostle Paul says, you cannot see them that way because God has a different plan for them than you actually see. And he said this in 2 Corinthians 5 and verse 16. So when he told them that, the response was, therefore, from now on, that was a change in the way they saw others, from now on, we regard no one according to the flesh. That's deep. When I read that, I had to look up what that meant. That meant you see people in their fallen condition, their flesh. Jesus sees them in their robe of righteousness. You see them on the road to being lost. The Lord sees them on the road to being saved. You see them on the road of bondage. God says, because of Jesus, I see them on the road of freedom. You got to look at people differently. You can't come to the place where somebody is so out of harmony with what you think that you say, Lord, let's just give the devil that one. No. If Jesus did that, we will all be lost. Praise the Lord. He didn't look at this planet, this solar system, this Milky Way and say, just get rid of it. Purity changes the way we see people. So as I close, I'm going to invite the praise team to come out. Or maybe you could play something softly for me, because I want to give you some closing thoughts. When our vision is changed, when our thoughts are pure, when we filter the things that can destroy the way we see Jesus, something happens. We no longer see people based on their past, their faults, their outward condition. Instead, we see them through the lens of Christ's redemption and their potential. Isn't that right? If you wake up tomorrow morning and think that you've reached your best, you don't know what Christ's best for you is. We can always be better than we were before. Am I right? When we see people through the flesh, we see their failures. But when we see them through Christ, we see their futures. And so, church, I bring to you today what the Lord gave me almost a month ago. Here's the issue. We're not necessarily blind. We are just blurred. We are just blurred. We are what? We are blurred. So our prayer must be, Lord, give us clarity. Help us to feel deeply. Help us to discern spiritually. Help us to be all that we can be. And when we pray the prayer that David prayed, something happens. What was the prayer that David prayed? Can we pray that together? Can we pray that together? Psalm 51:10. Together, create in me a clean heart, O God, and renew a what? Right spirit within me. So the question is, how can we prevent ourselves from seeing a distorted Jesus? Well, the first point is you can't make Jesus more clear. But you can remove the things that are distorting your perception of him. This week, your challenge is, what is distorting my perception of Jesus? Lord, give me the wisdom to remove it. What is making me see Jesus other than he really is? Because a distorted heart creates a distorted Christ. But a clean heart sees Jesus
just as he is.

We don't see him as the world presents him. We don't see him as Christian nationalists present him. We don't see him as false teachers present him. We see him because our eyes have been opened. That's right. In the light of his glory and grace. Is that my closing song? Wow. I didn't think I'd have that one. Let me end with a quotation. Here it is. Steps to Christ. The closer you come to Jesus, the more faulty you will appear in your own eyes. For your vision will be what? Clearer. And your imperfections will be seen in broad and distinct contrast to his perfect nature. This is beautiful. When that happens, when you see yourself the way that the Lord sees you, this is evidence that Satan's delusions have lost their power. Amen. That the vivifying influence of the Spirit of God is arousing you. Meaning, when you see yourself in 4K and Ultra HD, the way that God sees you in 4K and Ultra HD, then Satan has lost his grip on you. Because you see yourself, I told you that, and I want to just tell you again as I close. In my walk with the Lord, one day, the Lord showed me me, and I hated what I saw. I said, Lord, I'm not going down like that. That's not the way my life is going to be. I don't want to be seen that way. I don't like what I see. Help me change it. And I'm so pleased because something happened that I want to end with today. Let's read that scripture one more time. Matthew 5, verse 8. Let's stand together and read it. Let's stand together and read it. I want you to see what happens when all the conditions are met. When all the conditions are met, the blessing comes. Are you ready to read it together? Are you ready to read that together? Let's read it together. Blessed are the pure in heart, for they shall see God. Pure changes your heart. It changes you, they. Then all of a sudden you see God. You see how powerful that verse is? You got to work on the purity, then the heart is revived. Then it affects you, and all of a sudden you see God. When I woke up that morning, Zach, and I jumped out of the bed, I said, honey, this is powerful. She said, what, that verse? What's so powerful about it? God showed me this verse in four ways. When purity is your priority, your heart is going to be changed. And when your heart is changed, you are affected. Then all of a sudden, you can see God the way he is. The world wants to distort your picture of Jesus. But if you follow this formula, let this be your formula this week. What can I do to purify my heart so that I will be able to see God without being distorted by that vision? Our Father in heaven, today, we're praying for you to clear up our vision. In a world that just wants to corrupt us, help us to pursue those things that will keep us pure. Change our filters so that nothing impure can come in. Help us to intentionally prioritize those things that have one intention, to distort our vision of who Jesus is. Help us to examine our hearts and ask, why is it in this condition? Maybe we are not as pure as we need to be. So, Lord, we invite you to come in that you may begin a work that you know you will complete. But may we be the willing vessels. Father, come in and clean me up. My life could be pure. My heart could be pure. I could see people through the eyes of redemption. Not failure, not defeat, but as candidates of that eternal kingdom. That I could see a world the way that it presents itself, but it will not block my vision of Jesus. And finally, Lord, with a heart that is pure, with a life that has been affected, one day we will look up and say, lo, this is our God, the God that has been revealing himself to us all of our lives. We have waited for him and he will save us. This is our Lord. We will rejoice. And we're so glad to see you and be glad in his salvation.

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0: This is the 3ABN Radio Music Channel, and I'm Jay Christian. 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It's 3ABN.org. 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
1: In John 14, 15, Jesus says, "If you love me, keep my commandments." We all know how difficult keeping the commandments can be at times. However, God has given us the key to success. The key is love. He says it again in verse 23, "If a man loves me, he will keep my words." You see, it hurts him to see us reject his commandments. And if we love him, we won't want to hurt him. So love is the key to loyalty. In addition, because Jesus loves us, it hurts him to see us break his commandments, because he knows our breaking them will hurt us. So if we show Jesus we love him by keeping his commandments, he will be happier, and so will we.
2: There was a time when my expectations were so high no one could have possibly lived up to them. It was a difficult and lonely time in my life, and I was full of fear and self-pity and fierce resentments. Then I was told that we all have feet of clay, and no one should be put on a pedestal. I had to grow up and learn that when I expect others to be perfect, I will always be disappointed sooner or later. Only God is perfect, and he loves us just as we are. Today I'm learning to love others unconditionally and trying to see others through God's eyes. Remember, expectations are nothing more than premeditated resentments.
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Success in worldly standards depends on how many things we have and how expensive they are. The big house, the fancy car, and how much money we have. People are impressed by the public positions we hold, the fame we might have, the way we talk, and even the way we walk, if we're weak or strong, large or small. The world looks only on the outward appearance. The Bible spells out the meaning of success in a much different way. The Lord looks at the condition of the heart, not how full the wallet is. He looks at our character, what's inside, not what's on the outside. The Lord had not a place to lay his head, but he was loved much. His outward appearance was not of a stately manner, but his very presence demanded respect, even from some of his most powerful enemies. His strength was not gathered from earthly wealth, but from his Father in heaven. The Bible says that without God, we can do nothing. We may try, but our efforts would be in vain. He gave us life. He sustains us each moment with each breath that we take. If we took away all that God has given us, what would be left? We are raised from birth to do things on our own, to be strong in will and in body. Society tells us we can do anything if we just tap into our inner power. If we follow man's standards for our lives, we will die with no hope. If we turn to the Lord and walk in his ways, we are promised he will see us through the heartaches of this mortal life and into life eternal with him by our side always. The choice is yours. Life as man dictates for a short time, or life as God meant it to be, living with him in peace and harmony for all eternity. This is a message from your 3ABN radio family.

0: children on the autism spectrum can have an aversion to music. This usually isn't an issue with the music itself, but with the environment in which it is played. Consider playing music for the child in a room with lots of carpet and soft surfaces. The soft surfaces will help to absorb reverb and secondary undertones. These kids can hear things we can't. So play music at a low volume. Classical and jazz music without lyrics have proven to be favorites. I'm Jennifer Lamont, reminding you, God has created each one of us with a musical mind.
1: Have you ever been down and out and nobody seems to be around for you to talk to? That's God wanting you to talk to Him.
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2: When we're so busy and we don't listen and we're not in tune, we miss opportunities for literally life-changing moments to connect with our children in deep, deep ways. Which Barna found also that successful parents avoided being too soft, but also avoided being too intimidating. They found the balance. Uniform firmness and unimpassioned control are necessary to the discipline of every family.
3: Jesus said, "Ye are the salt of the earth. But if the salt have lost his savor, wherewith shall it be salted? It is thenceforth good for nothing, but to be cast out and to be trodden under foot of men." Matthew chapter 5, verse 13.
4: Sometimes our family enjoys memorizing psalms for family worship. I love Psalm 8 because it's so descriptive.
5: O Lord, our Lord, how majestic is your name in all the earth.
4: 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From the lips of children and babies you bring forth praise.
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0: I'm Bobby Davis, and the Bible says in 1 Thessalonians 5:18, "In everything give thanks, for this is the will of God in Christ Jesus for you." We'll be right back with more great Christian music in just a moment.
1: Hey, Sam, look out your window. What do you see?
2: Well, I see trees, grass, cars, buildings, and some kind of bird.
1: Do you know that there are things out there that are so small that you can only see them with a microscope, and they can kill you?
2: Are you trying to cheer me up? They're called germs, and there are 100 million of them right out there just waiting to make you sick.
1: I'm already sick. That's why you came to visit me.
2: I was reading in a book that there is something we can do to fight those germs. And I'm not talking about medicine or getting a shot. Do you know what that is?
1: Close the window?
2: We can be happy.
1: Happy? You mean as in ha-ha happy?
2: That's right. When we have a positive attitude and we aren't grouchy or angry all the time, we help our bodies fight germs because our immune system is working harder than when we're sad or depressed.
1: So are you happy, Sam?
2: I was until you started talking about germs. King Solomon said that happiness can fight disease.
1: Solomon? The Bible guy?
2: Yes. I learned a Bible verse last year that says, "A cheerful heart is good medicine, but a crushed spirit dries up the bones." That's Proverbs 17:22. What do you think about that?
1: I think I need to lie down again. I feel my bones drying up.
2: Well, you just go to sleep and I'll come back and visit you later. Sam, I've got to make you happy so you can heal faster.
1: You're a true friend, Rico. Like the Bible says, he who lets a sick friend sleep makes his bones better.
2: Where's that found?
1: Sam 5:2.
2: I thought so.
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4: Did you know that every tree you see is only half of what's actually there? That's right. Underneath the surface of the earth, each tree possesses a root system that at least is as large as its network of branches waving so proudly in the air. We can take a reminder from this. 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Don't base your entire judgment of people on only the part you can see. 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
1: Are you having a very busy day, rushing from place to place, working through a list of errands and tasks to be completed? 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Take the time to be kind. Their day will be better for it, and so will be yours. 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
2: Scripture has different functions, and these functions are reflected in metaphors used by the Bible to describe itself. For instance, the word fire. Like a fire, God's word consumes whatever is false, whatever is evil. And that's all explained over in Jeremiah, the 5th chapter, in the 14th verse. And the Holy Spirit causes the truth of Scripture to burn within our hearts. Luke 24, verse 32. I'm Paul Tharp.
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4: What if Sir Edmund Hillary would have said, "I doubt if we can make it to the top of Mount Everest"? His name would have never made the Guinness Book of World Records. What if Beethoven would have said, "Whoever heard of a deaf composer?" and quit writing music? What if the Apostle Paul had lamented, "Now that I'm in prison, I'm too cold and stiff to write any letters"? A good portion of the New Testament would have never been written. Why did these individuals accomplish so much? Because they had a goal. When your child balks at practicing the piano or would rather watch Monday night football than tackle his homework, it's probably because he doesn't have a goal. A goal gives a focus to life. As Edison once said, genius is 2% inspiration and 98% perspiration. And without a goal, the perspiration just isn't there. Think about Ecclesiastes 7:8. The end of a thing is better than its beginning, and the patient in spirit is better than the proud in spirit.
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was born and raised in New York City, became an engineer, worked on the space program before alcoholism ruined his life. Yet since then, he's made a remarkable recovery and has dedicated his life to the recovery of others. He's Frank Sanchez. I'm John Bradshaw. And this is Our Conversation.

0: Frank, thanks so much for being here. I really appreciate it.
1: Well, thank you, John. I really appreciate you having me.
0: We got a great story to share, very encouraging. There are some ups and downs, some real downs, which resulted in real ups. But let's go back to the beginning. You're from New York City. Where and how and so forth?
1: Well, I was raised, John, in the metropolitan area of New York, which is Manhattan, Brooklyn, Queens, and further out in Long Island. That's where I spent my youth.
0: Okay. What was your youth like? What was your childhood like?
1: Well, I come from an area which I fondly call it an area of dysfunction. And my family was a prime example of dysfunction.
0: How so?
1: So we had quite a few people in the family. One side of the family was, and these are all folks that were first generation in the country. My mother's side of the family were all Russians and Polish. My father's side of the family were all Spaniards from Spain. And so when they got together, they had different cultures and had different thoughts on how to do things. But one thing they had in common was a work ethic, and that work ethic brought itself all the way through to every part of life.
0: I'm going to guess you mentioned Spain and you mentioned Poland. I'm going to guess there was a pretty strong religious ethic in your family as well.
1: Well, there was a religious connotation, but they were not practicing Catholics, although they were Catholic.
0: Yeah, okay.
1: They were not practicing Catholics.
0: So you weren't raised as a kid with a strong religious component in your life? Well, not a strong Christian component in your life.
1: Well, I was raised with Catholicism. And what happened was I went to church, but pretty much I was, you know, myself, my two sisters went to church. The parents didn't go to church. And when I went to church, I found that there was a harshness at the church.
0: Mm.
1: There was always God punishing you for one thing or another.
0: How does that appeal to a young boy?
1: It didn't appeal to me at all. So
0: no.
1: By the age of 12, I left the church.
0: And your parents were okay with that?
1: They didn't know I did.
0: Okay.
1: So it was, you know, back in those days, you would be able to just walk from your home to the church, might be a few blocks away or whatever.
0: Sure.
1: But most folks let their kids do whatever they need to do. It wasn't like today. My grandchildren, they would never be let out to go to church on their own,
0: yeah,
1: you know, four, five, six blocks away.
0: Let alone wandering through New York City on a Sunday.

0: So
1: might have encountered anything.
2: So, you know, I know you ended up being an engineer working on the space program, but before we get to that, sounds like you did pretty good in school. Did school come easy to you as a kid?
0: Well, it wasn't too bad. I was able to do well in school. I didn't do well in the area of like the church. I was always getting in trouble. So when I get in trouble in the church, then there were punishments for that. I had to go to confession. There were penalties for that, you know, penance and whatnot. So that's the area that I didn't like. Going to school was okay.
2: Yeah.
0: Yeah.
2: I'm jumping from one place to the other here, but that punishment and penance and so forth for spiritual infractions of some kind, what'd that do to your view of God?
0: Well, that was the problem that I had, and I've realized now. Everything that I talk about is in hindsight.
2: Mm.
0: So what I've realized is that my perception of God was he was just punishing and mean. And it was somebody I didn't want to be around. And so I did whatever I needed to do in order to not be in contact with him.
2: Mm, okay.
0: I also found that to be, I had encounters with a lot of Jewish people in upstate New York. My grandfather owned a farm, small farm, in the Catskill Mountains.
2: Mm.
0: And I would go up there for the summers, and they rented rooms out there to people that they knew from Poland, Russia, a lot of Jewish people that were in the Holocaust.
2: Mm.
0: And so when I went there as a young boy, you know, 10, 9, up to 11 or so, they would have the Sabbath would come in on a Friday night, and everybody would start talking about this cruel God. That, you know, they went to the gas chambers. They talked about situations where children were shot, husbands were shot.
2: You heard these conversations?
0: Oh, these conversations went on every Sabbath, every Friday night.
2: Wow.
0: And I started to just wonder what kind of people that they would put up with a God like that.
2: Now, are you saying that they related to God as cruel, or that
0: no,
2: was the impression you took?
0: No, they did not.
2: Okay.
0: That was amazing to me.
2: Yeah.
0: They did not. They were very, very religious.
2: So you had to wrestle with this idea of people of faith suffering.
0: Yeah. Yeah.
2: Why, that had to have been an experience. I mean, these days there are very few Holocaust survivors left, but you were there in the midst of a gaggle of them.
0: At this time, during that time, would be like the late 40s, early 50s. And so these experiences that the people would talk about
2: fresh.
0: Were fresh in their mind.
2: Yeah, fresh.
0: And I just got the impression that God, on top of what I had seen at the Catholic Church, was somebody I didn't really want to be involved with.
2: Yeah, so he was hard on the Jews and hard on the Catholics.
0: Hard on everybody, it seemed.
2: Yeah, I see. You ended up pursuing engineering, got a science degree, an engineering degree. What led you there? Were you always going to do something like that, or did you stumble into it? How did you find your calling?
0: My grandfather, on the Russian side, he was a machinist, and he always had aspirations for me, thinking that I should go into engineering, or at least, you know, be some kind of a mechanical something, you know, machinist or do something. And he pushed me in that direction. And I followed it. I didn't follow it necessarily happy all the way, but I did. And it actually turned out to be a pretty good thing to do.
2: How did you end up working in the space program? And where did you work in the space program?
0: Yeah, well, when I graduated from college, I went to New York Institute of Technology in Manhattan. And when I graduated, I was about to graduate. They interviewed people for jobs, you know, job fairs, and Boeing was there, and I interviewed with them, and they hired me.
2: Mm.
0: And so I went to Florida. Cape Canaveral is where I worked, and I worked on the Apollo program down there for about 3 years, and we went to the moon in 1969.
2: That had to have been immensely exciting. You
0: it
2: were
0: was.
2: Still a young man.
0: Very exciting. And I often refer to it as Boomtown.
2: Yeah.
0: Hey, Cocoa Beach, Cape Canaveral. Sometimes some folks will remember seeing Walter Cronkite in the restaurants there interviewing astronauts. Well, I was sitting in those restaurants when he was doing that.
2: No kidding.
0: And everybody was drinking and drinking heavy.
2: Hopefully
0: so
2: not the
0: astronauts. It wasn't good for me.
2: No.
0: In the long run.
2: So let's

0: talk about that, because today you work in recovery,
1: right?
0: Helping people get over addiction, helping them get through that very difficult time. But before, of course, you slid into addiction and alcohol was your poison of choice.
1: That's right.
0: How did that come to be?
1: Well, as we talked about in the early part of my life and that dysfunctional family, there were a number of alcoholics in that family.
0: Mm-hmm.
1: The major influence on me concerning that was my mom. And she was a pretty out of control alcoholic. And she died when she was around 83 years old. And she was drinking up until maybe a couple of months before she died.
0: Have mercy.
1: Have mercy.
0: How in the world? I mean, you know, alcoholism takes people out much younger and yet seemed to preserve her somehow. Yeah. What was it like then, being in the home? Your mother was an alcoholic. What did that do to her, and how did that impact you and your siblings?
1: Well, it wound up that we all wanted to get away.
0: She wasn't a happy drunk.
1: Not a happy drunk. So we all wanted to get away, my sisters and myself. And it was like, at the first opportunity, I'm going to get out of there, and I'm never going to be like that.
0: Oh, interesting.
1: Never going to be like that.
0: Interesting, yeah.
1: Is the one thing that most I've found with addicts have said about, they're never going to be like this, and then what happens is they are like that. That's what happened to me.
0: What was your parents' relationship like, being as your mother was alcoholic? Was there fireworks in the home, or did they manage to get by okay?
1: Yeah, there were a lot of fireworks. My father was a codependent. So he didn't drink very much, but yet he enabled my mother to drink. And so when I was younger, we used to have to meet with the family every Sunday, yep, either at the Spanish house or at the Russian house. And that trip would either be from Long Island to Manhattan or from Long Island to Brooklyn. And when we would go there, my mother would always be lecturing on us to be good when we go there. And then on the way back, she'd be fighting with my father because she was not good. My father and her were fighting about it.
0: Mm.
1: And I always thought it was because I wasn't good.
0: Oh, that's interesting.
1: Right.
0: So you assumed the blame or the responsibility for that. And not an uncommon thing for kids raised in chaos to identify themselves as the source of the problem. That's a heavy load for a kid to bear. So how then did you go from, I mean, you're a high flyer, getting people into space and working on that program, and you got a great job with a fantastic company on literally the most exciting project in the United States, and perhaps not a stretch to say in the world at that time.
1: Absolutely.
0: So you were flying high. How did you descend and ultimately end up so low? How did the alcohol take your life?
1: I left the space program and worked for General Electric in upstate New York. And I worked on programs up there which were associated with the Vietnam War at that time. So I worked on aircraft that were flying to Vietnam, attack aircraft. Then I worked in a nuclear submarine program where we made, and also aircraft carriers. So I worked in those two programs for a number of years during the war. And we supported the war in Vietnam. And then after a while, it just got to be that it was too restrictive to work in that field.
0: Oh, yeah?
1: Because I couldn't drink.
0: So you were drinking by now?
1: Oh, I was drinking heavy. I've been drinking since I was 12 years old.
0: Okay, so it was you grew up in a culture you drank and, okay.
1: So when I was in General Electric, working in that program and in those programs, it just got to be that it inhibited my drinking. So I decided I'll leave engineering and go and develop a campground on that property that I talked about where I had heard those Jews talking about the Holocaust.
0: Oh, yeah.
1: So I bought that property for my grandfather.
0: So let me get this straight. You're working in essentially the defense industry. High end, I mean, to me it sounds very high end. You chose to give it up so you could do something that enabled you to drink more.
1: Absolutely.
0: Let me get this straight. You didn't walk away because you were in trouble for your drinking. So it's not that an opportunity closed, so you had to go.

0: chose to step out of that because if I did this, I can drink more.
1: Absolutely.
0: That's a whale of a place to be, isn't it?
1: It is. But, you know, the campground industry at the time was not someplace where you were going to go and go broke.
0: Right.
1: So it seemed like a good thing to do.
0: Sure, sure. It was a good business opportunity.
1: And it was, and I could manipulate things so that I could reinforce my drinking.
0: Yeah.
1: See, that by this time, I've already been drinking probably 15 years or so.
0: Uh-huh.
1: And so that's starting to become the center of my life, for everything is drinking. Even though I had a wife, and by this time I had three, possibly four children at that time. I can't get it together right now.
0: So when did this dawn on you, hey, maybe I have a problem?
1: Well, it happened all along this time because I would have various kinds of troubles.
0: Okay.
1: Even as early as when I worked at the Cape, I was would get drunk, take my car and drive, and the police would follow you. And then they'd take you down to the station, give you a breathalyzer test, take you to the station, let you sleep it off. So, you know, nobody's going to lock up this nice young engineer working on a space program.
0: Right.
1: And ruin his future. Right?
0: What if they had? What if they locked you up and ruined your future?
1: It would be better.
0: You think it might have, I mean, who knows, right? But you think that might have been the jolt that you perhaps needed? Would it have got your attention?
1: It would get your attention. Whether it would be the final one, I don't know.
0: Right, right. Because I think for many people, their attention has got on numerous occasions. So it had occurred to you along the way that this drinking maybe was a bit of a problem.
1: Absolutely.
0: When did it occur to your wife that this was a problem? She had little kids and
1: it occurred to her at the campground.
0: Yeah.
1: And it became tough on her to be able to keep that relationship going with someone who's so abusive. Because I became violent and abusive under the influence of alcohol.
0: Yeah.
1: And so it just got worse. The whole thing of addiction, you never go on an uphill direction. You're always going on a downhill direction.
0: Mm.
1: And so I was always on a downhill spiral. And eventually, we had enough trouble at that campground that the violence got pretty bad, and she called the police. When she called the police, I somehow wound up with a gun in my hand. The police came up. It's not a good situation.
0: No.
1: Luckily, or not luckily, but through the grace of God, the patrolman that came up and saw me, I knew him, and he knew me.
0: Mm.
1: And he came up and snatched the gun from me, told me to stop what I'm doing, which I did. That jolted me.
0: That could have turned out very differently.
1: But it didn't stop my drinking.
0: No.
1: Isn't that amazing?
0: Yeah. No. No, because, you know, we're alcoholics and it's not always about good common sense, addiction. So what happened? How did that progress?
1: Well, what happened was that evening, after the police left, his name was Joel. When he left, I had a nervous breakdown.
0: Mm.
1: I didn't know just what was going on with me. And I called my friend Rick, who I originally had started drinking with when I was a young boy. Friend of mine.
0: Okay.
1: And I knew that he was into the Bible, and he was doing some studying, wanting to find out God, what God was all about. And so I called him, and about 2 o'clock in the morning, he came up to see me.
0: At 2 o'clock in the morning?
1: Yeah, to help me.
0: That's a friend.
1: That's right. And he tried to explain to me what I needed to do, and he took the Bible out. And he opened John 15.
0: Mm.
1: In John 15, it talks about branches and vines.
0: Yes.
1: I didn't understand one word he was talking about.
0: Is that right?
1: I said, Rick, thanks a lot. I appreciate you coming. I'll see you. I didn't see him again for another 12 years.
0: Have mercy.
1: So and I continued to drink.
0: For 12 more years?
1: 12 more years.
0: If it was bad before... My guess is it didn't get any better.
1: That's right.
0: Did it affect your professional life, your work life?
1: Well, I was in my own business, so I had more time to drink and have a dysfunctional life. I didn't really report to anybody. So the family

0: it got worse. And my wife finally had had enough of it, and she finally filed for divorce.
1: When she did, was that devastating, crushing, humiliating, worrying, or did you just kind of roll with it?
0: It was all of that.
1: It was.
0: But it didn't affect my drinking. I just continued to drink. You see, I was trying to find peace and serenity, happiness. Couldn't find it anywhere. The only time I ever found it, I was on that first drink that I took with Rick. Some 15, well, by this time, a number of years before that, probably going on closer to 18 years. When I had that first alcoholic encounter with Rick, we drank liquor, actually to get drunk. I found peace, serenity. All was right with the world. I searched for that the rest of my life, my drinking life.
1: Interesting, isn't it? Because you start to drink, and of course there's no serenity, but you've already experienced that drinking brings you peace, so you it's like chasing a shadow, isn't it?
0: It's the insanity of addiction.
1: Yeah.
0: You see, they have a step two in the 12-step program. And step two says, came to believe that there's a power greater than myself who can restore me to sanity. So if somebody's going to restore me to sanity, it must mean I'm insane to start with. I now can say that was what was going on.
1: Well, God somehow managed to restore you, turned everything around, has given you a fantastic ministry, have impacted countless people. So we're going to talk about that in just a moment, and I'm glad you're here for the journey. I'm John Bradshaw with Frank Sanchez, and this is our conversation brought to you by It Is Written. You know that at It Is Written, we are serious about the study of the Word of God, and we encourage you to be serious about God's Word also. Well, I want to share with you another way that you can dig deeper into the Word of God, and here it is. itiswritten.study. Go online to itiswritten.study and you can access the It Is Written Bible Study Guides. 25 in-depth Bible studies that will walk you through the Bible. It's going to be good for you, and it's the sort of thing that you will want to tell somebody else about so that they can dig deeper into the Word of God and come to know the things of the Bible intimately. As you get into the It Is Written online Bible study guides, you'll understand the prophecies of the Bible, the plan of salvation, and more. So don't forget, itiswritten.study. It is written dot study. Welcome back to Conversations brought to you by It Is Written. My guest is Frank Sanchez, an engineer who worked on the space program, and alcohol simply got the better of him. Frank, a moment ago, you were pretty close. It sounds to me like you're pretty close to rock bottom. Eventually, you hit rock bottom. There's one thing I know you talk about then, that is the gift of desperation. I've never heard that phrase. Talk to me about that, but in the context of you getting to the bottom and things starting to turn around. How'd that happen?
0: Yeah. The gift of desperation is something that most folks in recovery are aware of that happening in their life, that have turned around. And it's a very common phrase in Alcoholics Anonymous. And in most 12-step programs, Christ-centered or not. And what it is really it's what most people refer to as hitting bottom.
1: Mm-hmm.
0: I hit the bottom. I can't go any further.
1: How do you hit the bottom, and how did you know that that was, in fact, the bottom?
0: Right. And that's something that I'm not sure you can – it'll be different for each person.
1: Mm-hmm.
0: But for me, it was the last night that I was out drinking. I was very despondent. I was very angry, very upset. My ex-wife was going off to marry somebody else.
1: Mm.
0: The psychology of all that was just very bad. And the violence within me just came to the forefront. And I wanted to go and do some damage somewhere. And in an inebriated state, I couldn't help but do damage if I got in a car, drive, do whatever. But I did it anyhow. And when I got to a place

0: where I just saw that I was so out of control. I was just absolutely out of control. There was a moment of clarity where I said, boy, you are out of control. You are really trying to go out there and do a lot of damage here. I better think of something to change this. Maybe I need to get back with that God who maybe could help me. But, you know, God is somebody I don't like.
1: Right.
0: And he's someone that he's not going to listen. He doesn't want to listen to me. I'm going to have to come up with a really good prayer for him to listen to me. And so I was in the car, totally surrounded by empty bottles and cans and weapons and all kinds of things. And I tried to write this prayer, and all I could come up with was help.
1: Which is a pretty good prayer.
0: That's the only prayer I could come up with, and he's still helping me today.
1: How'd things turn around? That was your prayer. Well, what happened?
0: Well, immediately, actually the very next morning, a stranger to me, I don't know who gave my number to this person, a man called me and asked me if I was sick and tired of being sick and tired.
1: And just out of the blue?
0: Out of the blue. And I said, I guess I am. And he said, well, if you would like, there's an AA meeting tonight at 7 o'clock down at a Presbyterian church down here in Ogalle, Florida. If you'd like to go there, I'll meet you there. I don't even know that man's name. I said, okay. And I went down to that church. I wasn't going to go, but I thought in my mind, I said, you asked for help.
1: Yeah.
0: And here's something right here. It sounds like help.
1: Yeah.
0: If you're not going to do it, what's wrong with you? So I went. And from that day forth to today, I never had to take a drink again.
1: So is that man there? Was he there?
0: He was not there.
1: He was not there?
0: I don't know who he was.
1: You still don't know?
0: I don't know.
1: You have no idea?
0: I don't know.
1: That's
0: that's an angel in my life.
1: Yeah, yeah. So, okay, that was easy then, wasn't it? You got hopeless, you're blind drunk, you're violent, and your marriage fell apart, and you're destructive, and then you weren't. No. So you went to that AA meeting. Like, what really happened? Was there withdrawal? Was there struggle? Did you struggle to drive past a bar? I mean, how was that as it worked out in your
0: early sobriety for me? I struggled for quite a long time.
1: Yeah.
0: And I went, but the thing that I did was I continued to go to that AA meeting.
1: Yeah.
0: Twice a week, and on one night a week, I went to a speaker meeting at AA.
1: So it was three nights a week at AA.
0: Three nights a week I went to AA. And then I met a whole group of people that I now started to hang out with.
1: Yeah.
0: And so it was always sobriety at the top of the list. And so that was what I focused on, and I continued to go to that meeting. But for 4 months, I went to that meeting. And, you know, they sit in a circle in the meeting.
1: Yeah.
0: And each person goes, they introduce themselves, say you're an alcoholic or whatever, and then you can share something. And I went there for 4 months, and all I did was when they got to me, I said, my name's Frank. I pass. So for 4 months, I sat there and listened to what they all had to say, and tried to just put it all together in my mind.
1: Yeah, why did you not speak?
0: Well, because I wasn't sure I was an alcoholic.
1: Stop everything. I mean, hold tight. You weren't sure you were an alcoholic. What could you possibly have been if you weren't?
0: Don't alcoholics live under bridges? They have no money? They have no car?
1: Oh, because you were functional. You figured this isn't, I'm not that.
0: I'm a functional alcoholic. If there's such a term.
1: So that's really interesting. After all you'd been to, you weren't sure you were able to refer to yourself as an alcoholic.
0: That's the denial trip. That's the trail of denial.
1: Were you in denial?
0: Oh, absolutely.
1: I mean, you knew you were a hopeless drunk and that you had all these problems.
0: I knew that I would have problems when I drank. Does that mean you're an alcoholic?
1: Interesting thought. Okay, so as you're... And by the way, being an engineer, you're very analytical.
0: That's right.
1: You don't make snap emotion-based decisions. You're weighing everything out.

0: figured this all out.
1: I should have said, as soon as you say 4 months as an engineer, I'm surprised it didn't take you longer, because right. You know, engineers are careful and methodical, and we crazy. Thank God they are. That's why we drive on the bridges they design. So you didn't drink again?
0: No, I didn't drink. I went to the meetings.
1: I find that just fascinating. I mean, wasn't your body screaming out for alcohol?
0: Well, I wanted to drink because it was a habitual problem, and it was it's an addiction. An addiction is I want what I want when I want it.
1: Yep.
0: And I want alcohol. I want it now. So after a short period of time, though, that urge to drink does start to subside. And so it's just mental anguish that occurs.
1: I've heard people say that after you get over the physical addiction of certain things, which can happen in a relatively short period of time, after that it's kind of a psychological thing. So it's not your body screaming out anymore. It's just your mind saying, well, we do this, don't we? So let's do this some more.
0: And I'm still looking for that peace and serenity.
1: Yeah.
0: I'm not finding it in the world, because in the world that I was in a mess of trouble. I hadn't been paying support. So there were troubles there.
1: Yep.
0: I had been hanging out with some of the wrong people for a long time. There were troubles there. My business was in big trouble.
1: Mm.
0: I wasn't meeting my obligations, not only in the area of my children, but at home to pay for my mortgage and other things.
1: Yeah.
0: Car payments, insurance, you name it. And so it was a devastating period of time in sobriety. And so
1: you had every reason, every inducement to go back to alcohol.
0: So I would think that if I went and took a drink, it would make it better. But you know what they tell you in AA?
1: What's that?
0: If you take a drink, will it make it better?
1: And you knew from experience.
0: It'll make you better.
1: Every drink had made it worse and not better. Right. So but before we move on, I want to ask you this. As you progressed in sobriety, did you find these other areas of your life evening out, or was it just turmoil that you weren't able to resolve?
0: No, things got better. Every day things get better when you get out of the addiction. No matter what anybody ever says, oh, it's tough, it's terrible, I'm going through withdrawals, I'm having this thing, I'm having that. It's still better than what you were doing when you were drinking.
1: Yeah, no doubt. And that's important to keep in mind. Withdrawals don't last forever.
0: That's right.
1: We're talking really a short period of time. Alcoholism will take you to the grave, and that's kind of forever.
0: That's right.
1: Yeah.
0: There's only a few places you can go with alcoholism, active alcoholism. You can wind up in prison.
1: Yeah.
0: You can wind up in a mental institution.
1: Yeah.
0: Or you can wind up dead.
1: Yeah.
0: And I see that happen all the time.
1: Right. So you progressed. You're coming out of addiction. Look, your life evened out and things really turned around. Somewhere along the line, that angry, austere God and you became friends. How'd that happen?
0: Well, it was a process of watching so many people at the meetings that I went to and the various functions that I went to, where I was now hanging out with folks that were all in recovery. And the stories that you would hear in their lives, and also in my own, where I could say, wow, this is getting better. You know, I'm not having as much of a problem hanging on to a couple of dollars to pay this bill off or whatever. And things started to get better. And I was in the process of working these 12 steps, which is mandatory. And that's biblical. They're all biblical principles. And so I was working these steps, and it came time for me to do my fifth step, which is where you're going to share with another individual and God about what's going on in your life, after you've done a fourth step, which is an inventory of your life. And I did it with my sponsor, and it didn't work out too well. It didn't seem like anything was going to change because of that. And I was hyped up because they told me in AA, well, if you do a fifth step, you're going to find out that life is going to feel so much better. And it didn't. I was disappointed.
1: Yeah.
0: And so I was working down in Vero Beach, Florida one day, and I needed to make a phone call back to the office about something with the job. And I stopped at an AA club down in Vero Beach where there was a phone. It's a before cell phones were around. So I went into the club.

0: and I saw a man sitting there, and I said, hey, be okay if I use the phone? I was going to make a call up to Melbourne. He said, oh, yeah, go ahead. I went and made the call, got done. And this fellow sitting there, he's still looking at me. He says, how are you? I said, I'm fine. I'm okay. How are you? He says, no, really, how are you? I said, well, tell you the truth, I'm not really that great. I said, I can't find anybody that I want to, that I can do my fifth step with and get it really working. So he said, oh, yeah, you know what you need? You need to call Father Nugent up at St. Helens, just down the road here, a Catholic church. He's a recovering alcoholic and a Monsignor. I said, well, I don't know. I don't have a real good relationship with the Catholic Church. He said, well, you might want to give him a call because he can maybe help you with that fifth step. I said, he wouldn't be able to get me in anyhow. He says, well, if you just use the phone, why don't you give him a call? Here's his number.
1: Mm.
0: I mean,
1: yeah.
0: Help, God, help. So he gives me the number. I call directory. Father Nugent answers. I tell him who I am. I need to do a fifth step. Do you think you'd be able to help me out? He says, come in tomorrow morning, 9 o'clock. Well.
1: Just like that?
0: Just like that.
1: Yeah.
0: I went to that fifth step with Father Nugent, and I told him, I do not want to have a confession. I do not want any penance. I do not want any of the Catholic mumbo-jumbo. And he said, Frank, sit down. We're going to do a fifth step. He said, there's probably not going to be any explosions in here. There's not going to be any kind of God showing up with smoke or anything like that. We're just going to do a fifth step. I said, okay. We sat down, and that man told me about Jesus.
1: Mm. Isn't that interesting, given your history with the Catholic Church? It was a Roman Catholic priest who introduced you to Christ.
0: Amen. And he told me that Jesus knew everything about me, and he still loved me, and he went to the cross for me. I was converted that day.
1: Is that so?
0: Yeah.
1: How were things different? Tell me about that change.
0: Well, it was just, I found that peace and serenity that I had been searching for throughout the years. And it was right there.
1: It was right there. Interesting, too, you know, because it took you to get that fifth step. So what you were looking for, didn't you went to AA and things ironed out, but what you were really looking for, you didn't find immediately, which I think is instructive. Right. Sometimes you just got to hang in there and hang in there and hang in there, right?
0: Patience, right.
1: Yeah, patience. So you'd met Jesus, you were converted, and where did your relationship with God go from there?
0: Okay, well, in a very short period of time, you remember that fellow Rick I was talking about?
1: Oh, sure, yeah.
0: I'm in my house in Florida and knock at the door, and Rick's on the other side of the door.
1: How many years had it been?
0: 12 years.
1: Interesting.
0: He says, hi, Frank, how you doing? I've been passing through here, going to a conference down in Miami, and I thought I'd stop and see how you're doing. Don't forget, the last time he saw me was when I was having a nervous breakdown.
1: Yeah.
0: And I didn't know anything about these branches and vines.
1: Mm-hmm.
0: So he came. I said, oh, come on in. And we started talking, and almost immediately, he saw a different person. He saw a different person. He said, wow, you're a lot different. He said, wait here for a minute. He went back to his car, got a Bible, came back in, and opened it to John 15.
1: Oh, how interesting.
0: And read about branches and vines.
1: And this time?
0: And I understood every word he was saying.
1: How about that? Did he remember that's what you discussed all these years before?
0: Yeah.
1: He did. So.
0: And he was just a person that was Christ-centered, that wanted to help, other people. He just passed away about 5 years ago, and he wanted to help people. And
1: did. You stayed close to him during those years. You stayed in contact with him.
0: Yes. Well, from that point on, there, he invited me up to his home up in Carolina, and we prayed together first while he was there, and then he invited me up to his home in Carolina. I went up there. I saw more peace and more serenity. He was a pastor.
1: Mm.
0: He was a pastor in a Seventh-day Adventist church. And he introduced me to his sister, who I hadn't seen in 50 years or 40 years. And we got together at church.

0: went to lunch, and all we did was have Christ-centered discussions and just fell in love with Jesus at the center. And 4 months later, we got married.
1: Hey, how about that? Isn't God gracious? I mean, you trace those steps from having lost everything and having hit rock bottom, and God put people in your life, the man in that place who told you to give Father Nugent a call.
0: Right.
1: The priest, Rick shows up at the door, and then Rick's sister shows up in your heart, and now things are going great. Okay, in a minute, I'm going to ask you about addiction and recovery and what people can do and how they can experience what you have experienced. I am glad to be talking to Frank Sanchez. I'm John Bradshaw. This is Our Conversation, and it's brought to you by It Is Written.
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1: Welcome back to Conversations. I'm with Frank Sanchez. Frank, we left off a moment ago with you re-establishing contact with your friend Rick, who's now a pastor in the Seventh-day Adventist Church, and introduces you to his sister, and things worked out pretty well. Mm-hmm. What I want to ask you is this. When did you know along this journey that alcohol no longer controlled you, that you were free, that you didn't have to look in the rearview mirror afraid it was following you down the road? I'm not saying when did you decide you were not an alcoholic. That would be a different question altogether. But when could you breathe easy and say, I don't fear that I'm going to fall back today?
0: Well, I lose that fear on a daily basis, mm-hmm. one day at a time.
1: Okay.
0: So I have to kill the old man every day.
1: Yeah.
0: Because this is a very, very treacherous disease. Alcoholism or the disease of addiction, because I know people that have been sober 20, 30 years, 40 years, they go back and drink.
1: Mm.
0: There are drug addicts that go out after 20, 30 years, they go drink. I mean, they go use drugs.
1: That's heartbreaking.
0: It is heartbreaking. But that is the devil has a lot of patience.
1: Yeah.
0: And so he can continuously work on a person, continuously work on him or her. To have them think that if I do this, it'll be better.
1: How many years has it been since you drank?
0: 37.
1: Could you drink again?
0: I don't want to drink again.
1: No, no, I'm asking that. I know you don't want to.
0: I think, but
1: you know, you go out on the road, there's an accident, and the dog dies, and right. Your checking account is closed, and things, and you get to your wit's end. I mean,
0: well, I've had a lot of practice on not drinking,
1: yeah.
0: So in circumstances like that, I do the fallback. The fallback is to Jesus.
1: Yes.
0: So I want to go to him before I do anything. Just like a lot of times people say, if you think you're going to take a drink, call your sponsor.
1: Sure, sure.
0: Call him before you drink.
1: Yeah.
0: See? And if he gives you, if you can give him a story that it makes more sense to drink than not drink, he'll meet you there and have a drink with you.
1: That's right.
0: So why not try that with Jesus?
1: Yeah, yeah, yeah. See? Okay, if there was no Jesus and your higher power had been an ashtray, as one guy tried to tell me one day, or a lamppost or a big tree, what then?
0: It would be difficult because you can't, I don't believe you can overcome addiction without the second and third step. The second step says, as we mentioned earlier, that I come to believe there's a power greater than myself can restore me to sanity, which goes along with 2 Timothy 1:7.
1: Mm-hmm.
0: And the third step, which says I'm going to turn my will and my life over to the care of God.
1: Mm.
0: So every decision that I'm making is God making it for me. And the scripture that I like to look to for that is when Jesus is in Gethsemane and he's turning his will
1: yes.
0: over to the Father.
1: That's right.
0: And he's sweating blood over that.
1: Yeah. And that's, in fact, what a lot of people miss. That's the essence of Christianity.
0: Right.
1: That's why so many people flame.

0: miracles work for any addiction, any separation from God, in order to restore that relationship, which is needed in order to overcome. So the overcoming of any particular item, whether you want to call it addiction to a particular substance, person, place, thing, it's all in the self-will. I want what I want when I want it, and I want it now. This program teaches us that I can't, he can, and I'm going to let him. It's completely opposite.
1: Yeah.
0: And that's what you need to overcome, not just alcohol, drugs, women, gambling, or any other sin problem you have in your life. Those biblical principles of recovery are not unique for alcoholism. But God put them in that order and in the way that they are and in the language that's been written specifically for addicts, because they're so self-willed that this puts humility into your life.
1: Tell me about some success stories you've seen. You've shared your own story. Phenomenal, dramatic, miraculous.
0: It is miraculous.
1: But you know, there's that person who's thinking, yeah, it's good for him, didn't happen for me, or couldn't happen for me. So let's talk about a third person that you saw it happen for. Paint in broad strokes and encourage us by sharing with me the story of someone who went from hopelessness to hope.
0: Well, everybody who's in a recovery program, who has attained sobriety one day at a time, is a miracle.
1: Yes.
0: Everybody. Because your self-will has run you to the ground. And when that changes, your life changes. Now, there are specific people that I know in my life that had changed. We could take Rick as an example.
1: Okay.
0: Because Rick and I drank in our early days. We drank for years, from the age of 12 until probably mid-20s, early 30s. And we drank, and he did drugs as well. And yet, he recovered by using the biblical principles shown to him through the Bible and through Jesus and through the people that he was associated with.
1: And he
0: was an example for me.
1: Yeah. And he went on to become a minister of the gospel.
0: And
1: an author, if I'm
0: and
1: not
0: an author,
1: incorrect.
0: Yes.
1: Yeah, so that's a miraculous turnaround.
0: Yes.
1: Of course, many people think they've just got no hope. You would say that everybody's got hope.
0: There's hope through Jesus for everybody.
1: Yeah.
0: He went to the cross not for me only. He went for all of us.
1: That's right.
0: I think it says that in the Bible. It says all.
1: Yeah, I think it says something very much like that. Of course it does. So someone now is wondering, okay, what do I do? Do they pick up the phone? Do they show up someplace? Someone who is struggling with addiction, whatever it is, and you've, I think, very insightfully said, these principles don't just work. God doesn't just work for these big-ticket addictions, but whatever sin problem person has. Where should someone start, Frank, if they're looking for help now?
0: Well, today there is a lot of help available. So if you're a church member, going to church, you can start within the church. You can find Christ-centered recovery programs within the church in general.
1: Yep.
0: So you can find Celebrate Recovery, which is a rather large program throughout the United States.
1: Sure.
0: You can find Adventist Recovery Ministries, which is in the Seventh-day Adventist Church. You can find others. Specific 12-step Christ-centered programs in churches that they've developed on their own. Like I'm involved with a group in Church of God. It's called Freed, F-R-E-E-D. Oh, you wouldn't hear that on a national level, but in that church they have that.
1: Yeah.
0: And so it's the same principles that are being used. So people in the church need to be made aware of that it's available. So if you're in a church, you might ask your pastor, might ask the priest, maybe ask the anybody who's in charge, whatever

0: religion you are.
1: Yeah, but there's some guy struggling with porn and doesn't want to tell anyone. There's some woman who's struggling with alcohol, and remarkably, there are alcoholics who hide it very well.
0: They do.
1: Encourage that person. How do you assure that person that it's okay or maybe absolutely necessary that they get over the, how does a person get over that fear of outing themselves?
0: Well, that's right. And that's what we in 12-step Christ-centered programs try to provide, the assurance that when you go to one of these programs, anonymity is maintained. There's no gossip. There's no looking down on people. There's just encouragement. And so you should feel free to do that. Now, you may not feel that you have confidence in your own place of worship because you think the people are going to see this and see that, going to think badly of you.
1: Yeah.
0: Fine. Go to the church down the block and ask the pastor there. Be more than happy to help you if there's a group there. If there isn't a group there, he might be able to send you to another place. What we've done here in Georgia Cumberland Conference is put together booklets so that you can take a person in a church that has this booklet and somebody that's in charge of the booklet and somebody asks for help. They just go to the booklet and they find meetings to go to, people to call, how to get out of it. You got a food addiction, it's in there. You got a drug addiction, it's in there. You got an alcohol addiction, it's in there. Pornography, it's in there. But you have to make the move.
1: Yeah.
0: We have to overcome this inertia that the devil has put on us, that we should not follow James 5:16 and share our burdens so you can be healed.
1: It's bad enough, isn't it, that someone's suffering with an addiction for then be crippled by fear or some such thing, peculiarity, fear of peculiarity. Or, I mean, having one is bad enough. You compound it by letting fear get in the way of getting some kind of recovery.
0: I'm not good enough.
1: Yeah.
0: That I'm going to this church, but I'm not good enough.
1: Mm.
0: Well, that's what happened to me in the Catholic Church as a youngster. When I would have penance, that I would have to kneel in the aisle of a mass on Sunday morning as my penance, and so the whole church could come and walk over me, that I'm kneeling down there with another guy maybe, because of this.
1: Well,
0: get up and leave, run away,
1: yeah,
0: and not come back again.
1: Yeah,
0: that's what we don't want to have in our churches. We want the people to know that this is a loving, caring program. Jesus is in charge. It's like that, you know, in AA. When you walk in there, they just say, come back.
1: Yeah.
0: Keep coming back.
1: Yeah.
0: They don't chase you away.
1: What does recovery look like for you today?
0: Well, it looks good.
1: Yeah?
0: It looks good.
1: What are you doing?
0: Well, I am involved with Adventist Recovery Ministries, which is a program that we started that was started in 1986. It was called Regeneration. It was started by a pastor. His name was Hal Gates. I, through a series of miracles, was brought out to Seattle to meet with Hal in my early sobriety. And we got together, and we were able to start doing work together. I came back to the East Coast, and I still continue to do work in that field in our church. And I'm involved with Southern Union and the health department there, North American Division, and locally with churches. And so I do awareness seminars to make people aware in the church that there is help available.
1: Mm.
0: And so I do that on Sabbaths, where I go to a church and tell my story, tell that it's Jesus's story, and that he's available to help you. And then I do a seminar on the 12 steps, and hopefully they start a group so they can help each other.
1: Are you still attending meetings?
0: I attend two meetings a week that are discussion meetings and one speaker meeting.
1: Why do you go?
0: I go because I want to share the love of Jesus.
1: You've been sober how long?
0: 37 years.
1: 37 years later. You're still giving a couple of hours a night.
0: Yeah, well, yeah.
1: Three times. Oh, the time you get in your car and the time you pull back in the driveway.
0: Hour meeting, yeah.
1: Yeah, and the time getting there and back. So you're hour and a half, couple of hours, three nights a week.
0: Right.
1: You don't have to.
0: No.
1: You just do it.
0: But see, I can go there and then there's always a discussion.

0: of higher powers. Yeah. Always a discussion of higher powers.
1: Is that so?
0: And my higher powers got her the Bible. I haven't been thrown out of AA yet.
1: Yeah. It's been quite a journey, hasn't it?
0: Amen.
1: When you look back over those inebriated years, what emotion stirs within you?
0: Sadness.
1: Yeah.
0: I was sad that my children had to see a father like that, to have a family that was broken. Sad to not have a relationship with the God that I understand today, that loving God who did everything for me and continues to. And I missed all that time. You know, I drank for 30 years.
1: Mm-hmm.
0: That's a lot of time that could have been spent in a much better way.
1: I wonder if there's anyone who can look back and not say something similar. Wasted time, maybe not in such a dramatic way or so much time, but I think that's something we all carry with us. Yeah. So you look back, you feel sadness. Look back with me, not quite so far back. Look back to that time of sobriety and conversion. When you think back there, what wells up inside you?
0: Happiness.
1: Yeah.
0: Happiness. And from there, I went and worked in a rehab center almost immediately. A sponsor that I had set me up in he was a counselor, and he set me up in a place to work in a rehab center. Worked there for a couple of years.
1: Fantastic.
0: And, you know, as a counselor's aide. And I tried to be in that field, but my financial situation was so far out of control. They don't pay alcoholic counselors a lot of money.
1: Too bad.
0: And so it is too bad.
1: Yeah.
0: But it's a fact. And so I wasn't able to do it for a living.
1: Now look forward. Whatever you see looking forward. When you look forward, what emotions stir within you?
0: Gratitude. Gratitude to the Lord that's given me the life that I have, with the wife that I have, with the seven children that we have, and nine grandchildren that we have. Pretty much serene.
1: Beautiful.
0: No dysfunction on our part, these relationships.
1: Yeah.
0: That doesn't mean they don't have, you know, their own dysfunctions, but we don't have any dysfunctions.
1: Yeah.
0: So praise God for that.
1: A few decades ago, that must have just seemed impossible. When you looked forward in your drunkenness, as far as you were able, and you looked forward, what did you see? What stirred within you then?
0: Hopelessness. Well, I was drinking. Hopeless.
1: Not now.
0: Not now, no.
1: Hey,
0: Christ is the answer.
1: Yes, he is. Hey, thank you for what you're doing and for taking this time. This has been a real joy. I just wish we had more time. And I want to thank you on behalf of the countless thousands of people that you are ministering to and blessing and encouraging and pointing to Jesus. When we all get to heaven, there's going to be a great many reunions. There'll be stories to tell, and I'm sure a lot of people will say, thank you, Frank, for pointing me to Jesus.
0: Well, thank you, Jesus.
1: Amen.
0: Amen.
1: Hey, it's been wonderful, and thank you for joining us. What a great deal of fun I've had. He is Frank Sanchez. I am John Bradshaw. This has been Our Conversation, brought to you by It Is Written.

world is facing a global mental health crisis. Over 200 million people across this planet suffer from internet and social media addiction. More than half of all students have said social media made them feel less confident about themselves. Teens who spend 5 hours or more a day on their devices are 70% more likely to have a risk factor for suicide. Over 90% of parents think social media is having a negative impact on their children's mental health. In fact, the Surgeon General suggests adding a warning label that states, social media can be toxic to the mental health of young people. 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
2: How do you do? Why do people gamble, taking chances when the odds are against them? The man in this story knows why he gambled. He wanted attention because he felt unwanted. He lost more than he won until he took the biggest risk of his life, one that turned out to be a sure thing when his heart and mind and very life were unshackled.
3: Did the doctor look at Floyd today?
4: Yes. He has infantile paralysis.
3: Polio? Oh, I'll bet little Joey had it too.
4: What are we going to do? I don't want to lose another son.
3: Where is he?
4: Quarantined.
3: It's for the best.
4: If we lose Floyd, I don't know what I'll do.
2: Bringing hope to a troubled world, this is Unshackled. 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To a homeless person who piles up leaves for a bed, a real bunk with a pillow is the height of luxury. To sleep between clean sheets and wake up to a hearty breakfast can stir up the desire for change. That's why Pacific Garden Mission welcomes each guest, providing shelter to hundreds of men, women, and children each day. Fresh clothing, as well as medical and dental treatment, are also available without charge, thanks to caring friends who send financial and material gifts. The mission offers classes and counseling to improve their ability to function in the world. Pastors and counselors share the truth that will set them free of past failures. And that same message goes out to the world through this program. Now for broadcast around the earth, here is episode number 3931 in the series Unshackled, the program that makes you face yourself and think.
5: Floyd! You better get home right now, you hear? Floyd!
3: Is he gone again?
5: Yes, he took off when I wasn't paying attention.
3: Hard to believe we used to worry about him not being able to walk again.
5: Now he runs away every chance he gets. I even tried hiding his shoes, but he ran off barefoot.
3: A 5-year-old shouldn't be out after dark.
5: Try telling him that.
3: I'm not telling him anymore. I'm going to beat his behind when he gets back, and I'm going to get a dog chain and a padlock, see if he runs away again.
2: Why would a 5-year-old run away from home? Turns out it was the same reason he ran off at 25, but with different results. This is the true testimony of Floyd Plum. Right now, from the classic files of Unshackled.
6: I was 4 when I contracted polio and lost my speech. It returned with a stutter. We were very poor. No friends, no toys. So I started running away at 5. My parents tried to keep me home, but as soon as they removed the dog chain, I was gone again. Rowdy companions taught me to smoke cigarette butts we picked off the ground. I spent 2 years in second grade because I was too sleepy and too ornery to care. We moved around as Dad took various jobs. In Michigan, a train dispatcher took an interest in me, got me to quit smoking, and I did better in school. Then we moved again.
3: Where's that son of mine now?
5: I don't know. He was here right after school.
3: Oh.
5: Said they put him back in third grade, and he was real upset.
3: It's where he belongs. He just finished second grade. Twice.
5: But he told them he was in fourth grade.
3: And they believed him?
5: He was doing better, honey. Even you noticed. He wasn't stuttering as much, and he was home at night more. Now he's ashamed and doesn't even want to try. You going out to look for him?
3: No, I'm going to go shoot some pool. I'll keep an eye out for him.
6: Maybe if Dad hadn't spent so much time in pool halls and card rooms, it wouldn't have been so poor. My parents quit trying to keep me home when I was 10. We moved from Michigan back to Defiance, Ohio, where a gang of boys welcomed me with a fight. My opponent nearly broke my jaw, but I got even with a baseball bat and became one of them. I set pins in a bowling alley until 11, then played poker with friends, staying out until midnight or even 2 o'clock in the morning. When I was 11, my dad tried to help me.
3: Floyd, stop right where you are. Straighten up. You walk all hunched over.
6: But I... can't.
3: Yes, you can.

0: throw out your chest. Go on. Aha, that's better.
1: Do you know...
0: Stop right there. Anytime you talk and start stuttering, stop. Don't try to say another word because you'll only get worse. You understand?
1: Yes.
0: Don't hurry. Each time you stutter, go back and start all over again, but take it slower. Now, what did you want to ask me?
1: I want you to help me find some old skates. I want to make a scooter.
0: See? That time you said it much better.
1: I liked all sports and could out-wrestle most boys my age. My favorite was pitching horseshoes, and I became an expert. But I was very insecure and bluffed to cover my feelings of inferiority. When I was 11, my aunt and uncle invited me to spend the summer on their farm. They were very religious.
2: Did you understand what we read in the Bible this morning, Floyd?
1: I think so.
2: You come to God in humility. Do you know what humility is?
1: I think so.
2: It's the opposite of pride. You acknowledge that he's God and you're not. No, I'm serious. Most people think they control their own lives. They don't realize that it's the goodness of God that leads to repentance. They get away with doing bad things and think it's okay, but someday we must give an account to God for our lives, for the way we use the talent he gave us.
1: I don't have any talents, except horseshoes.
2: You have more. You just haven't discovered them yet. The Bible says, for we are his workmanship, created in Christ Jesus unto good works, which God hath before ordained that we should walk in them. But, and this is important, first you have to come to God in repentance and ask him to save you. And that's where most people stumble. They can't get past their pride. Do you ever read the Bible?
1: I tried once, but I can't understand it.
2: Well, keep trying. God's word is truth. And you'll have a much better life if you follow Jesus. Okay?
1: Okay.
2: The Bible says, for by grace are ye saved through faith. And that not of yourselves, it is the gift of God. Not of works, lest any man should boast.
1: I was interested, but I thought I couldn't do what he wanted me to do. My dad stayed on me about stuttering and walking tall. I overcame the stutter, unless I was excited. By the age of 13, I was like other boys my age. That same year, I got drunk for the first time, and whenever I drank, I got mean. At 15, I was helping my brother-in-law paint a barn when the ladder slipped and I fell 40 feet.
3: Floyd! They called and told me about the accident.
1: Yeah. I thought sure I was gonna die.
3: Thank God you're okay.
1: The doc said I'll be on crutches for a while.
3: It could have been a lot worse, son. What happened?
1: I had scaffold hooks, pulleys, and ropes over my shoulder. Just as I got over the hip of the barn, the ladder slipped. Hit the ground feet first, and then I hit my face.
3: Oh, I can see you're all bruised up. I was praying for you about the time you fell. Somehow I felt the need to pray for you. God is merciful. You might have been killed.
1: During that fall to the ground, I knew I was headed for hell. But as my body healed, I put those thoughts behind me. I stayed on course, getting drunk, constantly in trouble at school, playing hooky and pranks. I spent 3 years in the seventh grade, and the principal paddled me many times. But I also played football and baseball. Just before final exams, when I was 16, I was expelled from the school system. The next 4 years, I found and quit many jobs. At 20, I met Mildred, and we dated for 4 months, and then we decided to marry. Bad news, Millie. I was laid off at the factory today.
4: Oh, no. Our wedding's in 2 weeks. Do you think we should call it off?
1: No. We're getting married.
4: Some wedding present, huh?
1: Yeah. I'll have to sell my new car and pay off the loan. I can buy a used one.
4: Can we afford to get an apartment?
1: Not unless I find another job.
4: We can live with my folks for a little while.
1: Mine, too. But that'll get old fast.
4: I'll pray that you get another job soon, Floyd.
1: I'm glad you're religious, Millie. You're like my mom. But I'm not into that church stuff. Work was scarce after we married in late July. We lived with Mildred's folks for a while and then mine. I worked odd jobs. But the depression got worse and jobs were even harder to find. Our son was born 2 years after we married, but I still drank and gambled with the little money I made when I had work. Playing checkers was free, so I played until I was sick of it. One night, I had a paycheck and played poker for money, hoping to score.
5: Okay, the ace bets. Everybody gonna stay in for another card? The ace still looks good. What are you gonna do?
1: That's what I'm gonna do.
5: Well, I'll see then. And I'll raise it.
1: Mighty thoughtful of you.
5: I'm kind-hearted. I want to give you a chance.
1: Let's see how good a chance.
5: What do you got, kid?
1: Enough to win the pot. Aces full of tens.
5: Oh, good hand. But not good enough. Look at this.
1: I don't believe it.
5: You don't believe it? There's four kings in every deck. Sorry, kid. That didn't take long, did it?
1: I lost my whole paycheck and came home drunk. I even tried to give our 2-year-old son some beer. Mildred and I got into an argument about it, and I choked her. Guilt dogged me after that, making me even more volatile. Mildred went to live with her parents for several months, and I moved in with Mom and Dad. But Dad was unemployed, too. One night, he and I got into a terrible fight, and he stormed out of the house.
3: Your dad didn't want to have a fist fight with you, so he's going to your sister's place.
1: Let him walk 5 miles. I don't care.
3: Floyd, the Bible says, honor thy father and mother. That doesn't mean yelling at your dad that way.
1: He yelled at me, didn't he? Anyway, who cares what the Bible says?
3: It's God's word, son.
1: God's word? Don't you know there is no God?
3: Floyd, please.
1: Floyd, please. The Bible was written by men to keep people under their thumbs. It's all a myth. Adam and Eve in the garden, the flood.
3: I believe all of that, son, along with everything else that's written in the Bible.
1: Then you're nuts. Men came from monkeys, you know.
3: Floyd, we were made in the image of God, not animals. Animals have always been animals, and we've always been human.
1: I don't want to hear that. I'm leaving and I'm not coming back.
6: Mom didn't say anything, but her quietness pierced my heart. I left, taking everything that was mine, which wasn't much. I wrote to an uncle who was a minister and told him I needed a change of life, but he didn't invite me to come because he and Dad had been at odds for years. He wrote, however, with this advice: the day you don't feel like praying is the day you should pray. I sat alone and miserable in a pool hall, ashamed of what I'd become.
7: Very shortly, we'll hear the rest of Floyd's story. 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
1: 2 months after my fight with Dad, I sat in that grubby pool room and examined myself. A thought came to me. You have tried other things and failed. Now try God. But how? I was so bad. God wouldn't want me. Even so, I was determined, so I went to see my wife.
4: Are you drunk, Floyd?
1: No.
4: What did you want to see me about?
1: Will you go with me to Toledo?
4: What's in Toledo?
1: A church I want to go to.
4: You were never much interested in church.
1: This one's different.
4: How'd you hear about it?
1: Two of my aunts live there. They keep talking to me about it. I've heard the preacher on the radio, too.
4: It's a long way to go for church.
1: I want to change my life, honey. And I hear that this church helps you do that. A man I met last year told me people get saved all the time.
4: You won't give our little boy beer again, will you?
1: No, honey. I told you, I want to change.
4: Why don't you read the Bible, then?
1: I can't read, Millie.
4: Oh, Floyd.
1: I don't even know most of the words.
4: Oh, sweetie, I'm so sorry. I didn't know that.
1: Please go with me.
4: How are you going to get there? It's 80 miles to Toledo.
1: I bought this touring car.

0: It'll get us there.
1: Where can we stay when we get there?
0: I have family there.
1: All right. We'll go with you.
0: Even though my wife was expecting again, we set out for Toledo on a cold day in March. My touring car had no side windows, so it was cold. Today it would be worth a fortune. Then, it was just transportation. First, the radiator froze up, so I thawed it and filled it with water again. I had enough money for only 1 gallon of gas to go 80 miles. I sure hope there's a good long slope from the top of this hill.
1: What good's that gonna do, Floyd?
0: Save us some gas. I hope. Use enough going up the hill. At least we can save some going back down. When we get over the top, I'm going to shut off the engine and let her coast.
1: That'll save gas?
0: The slope is a long one.
2: It is.
0: Here we go.
1: So what kind of welcome do you think they'll give us in Toledo?
0: To be honest, they might tell us to turn around and get out.
1: Why?
0: Because they know me.
1: What'll we do then?
0: I don't know, Mildred.
1: You're down to 20 miles an hour, honey. Might as well start the engine.
0: Not until she's down to 5 miles an hour. We got to get to Toledo.
1: Floyd, behind you!
0: We got to the outskirts of Toledo on the fumes of gasoline and coasted into a gas station a mile from our destination. There I traded a lock and key for a gallon of gas and we headed out again. A couple of blocks away, smoke began pouring out from under the hood of the car.
1: Stop the car, Floyd! It might explode!
0: There's only a gallon of gas in it. That isn't much.
1: Can you believe it? We're right in front of a fire station!
0: Here comes a fireman.
3: Well, we don't normally give curb service, but the boys will be right out with extinguishers. Why don't you go on and raise the hood?
0: God was with us, providing every need. The firemen quenched the fire, fixed the short, and we drove to my relative's house. They knew about my past, but welcomed us anyway because God had touched their hearts. I wanted God to change me more than I'd ever wanted anything before. And that night I prayed. God, I want my life to change, but I don't know how. Please show me the way. If you give me directions, I promise to accept your truth. The following Sunday night, we went to the church my aunts had told me about. My dear mother had taken me to church several times, but never had I heard preaching like this.
4: People talk about searching for God, but God's not lost. You are. In the Gospel of Luke, chapter 19, verse 10, Jesus said, "For the Son of Man is come to seek and to save that which was lost." We lost our relationship with God in the Garden of Eden when Adam sinned by disobedience. The prophet Isaiah wrote in chapter 59, verse 2, "But your iniquities have separated between you and your God, and your sins have hid his face from you that he will not hear." You are lost. You can't approach God with all those sins on your soul. He is holy. He dwells in light, and you dwell in darkness. The Bible says, "All have sinned and come short of the glory of God. There is none righteous, no, not one." Just as he promised, God sent his only begotten Son, Jesus Christ, to light the darkness, to show the way back to him. The Bible says in him was life, and the life was the light of men. But men loved darkness rather than light because their deeds were evil. God came looking for you. What a savior! He made himself of no reputation and took upon him the form of a servant and was made in the likeness of men. And being found in fashion as a man, he humbled himself and became obedient unto death, even the death of the cross. My friend, Christ died for your sins, not his. He lived a sinless life because he was the Son of God. If he could humble himself like that, you can humble yourself by coming forward to ask his forgiveness. Trust him.
0: I went to the altar and my wife came too. Some ladies offered to hold our son, but I wanted God's blessing on him too. At the altar I prayed.

0: repenting of my sins and asking Jesus to be my Lord and Savior. He gave me instant peace and joy as well as direction, but I had much to learn. They gave me a pamphlet that contained the Gospel of John. I began trying to read it with a dictionary. A week later, I visited some worldly friends and I yielded to the temptation to drink with them. I felt horrible because I failed the Lord. That night I repented. Lord, forgive me for taking that drink. I want so much to follow you, Jesus. Help me be strong to resist temptations. Please change me. My aunt gave me a Bible that encouraged me in the Lord. But I still had no job and the depression was getting harder. We stayed with relatives on the outskirts of Toledo while I searched for work. I'd get up at 4 a.m. and, having no gas for the car, I walked to town singing In the Garden. By evening, I was tired and decided to walk back to my relatives. And he walks with me and he talks with me.
1: Can you tell me where the Stewart building is?
0: I don't know, but I know you, Bill. You teach Sunday school at my aunt's church.
1: I sure do. I know you, Floyd. Hop in. Let me give you a ride. I was glad to see you at the prayer meeting this week.
0: I'm going to go every week. God sent you along, Bill. I was feeling a little discouraged.
1: These are tough times. Are you reading the Bible?
0: Yes. I have a hard time understanding it all. But I finished the Gospel of John.
1: Good. The Lord will guide you.
0: I have joy and peace. There's so much I don't know.
1: God says, my grace is sufficient for thee, for my strength is made perfect in weakness.
0: Tell me something, Bill. What happens if I sin again?
1: The Bible says if we confess our sins, he is faithful and just to forgive us our sins and to cleanse us from all unrighteousness.
0: That's a relief.
1: You're saved once and for all when you're born again. Jesus is your sufficiency. It's not only new life, it's a new way of life, trusting and obeying him.
0: I read the Bible every night after looking for a job all day. I finished the New Testament in 3 months. One day I applied at a rubber plant. The manager said he needed a good mill man. And because I had experience in a mill back in Defiance, he hired me. I worked there 3 years, even though we had periodic layoffs. Our daughter was born, we got our own apartment. During one layoff, I went back to see the boss.
2: You looking for work, Floyd?
0: Sure I am.
2: You're a good worker, but the men, they don't like the way you talk about your religion. After all, they're religious too.
0: They complained?
2: Well, not in so many words. Don't get me wrong, we like your work, but we don't want you to talk about religion on a job.
0: I would sooner walk the streets than stop talking about the Lord. Jesus is the eternal Son of the living God.
2: Okay. Come to work in the morning.
0: A few years later, he let me hold Bible study with the men. When I was laid off again, I resumed my habit of looking for work in the morning and then coming home to read the Bible and pray every evening. A neighbor lady noticed and talked to Mildred about it.
3: She thinks you're strange.
0: Because I talked to her about the Lord?
3: No. Because you don't stay out all day looking for a job.
0: God will provide. I've done my part and I'm trusting the Lord to help me.
3: She said, if I had a husband that would sit and read the Bible and pray every evening, I would boot him out because nobody is going to bring a job to your front door.
0: You never know, honey. Who was at the door? Somebody offering me a job at a manufacturing plant. That same day, our neighbor's husband was laid off from his job. So never doubt God's provision for his children. I bought a dump truck and started a business working 10 or 12 hours a day until my debts were paid. Then I sold the truck. But one debt that I could never have paid was for my sin. Only Jesus could pay that debt by his death on the cross for me.
4: Floyd and Mildred had 3 sons. 2 of whom were pastors, and 1 a missionary in Africa. 2 daughters also serve the Lord in their churches. Recently, we had an email from his grandson asking for copies of the original drama So we decided to

redo Floyd's story as a classic to demonstrate the power of godliness passing down through the generations. This power is available to you, listening friend. The Bible promises in 2 Corinthians chapter 5, verse 17, "Therefore, if any man be in Christ, he is a new creature. Old things are passed away. Behold, all things are become new." To begin your new life in Christ, will you pray with us? There are no special words. This prayer is simply meant to reflect the attitude of a humble heart. Dear God, I confess that I am a lost sinner and cannot save myself. I repent of my sins against you. I believe Jesus died for my sins on the cross. I believe he rose again and lives forevermore. Thank you for his sacrifice. Thank you for saving me. Come into my heart and life, Lord Jesus, and change me. In your name I pray. Amen. 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And we'd be happy to consider yours for a possible production. This is program number 3931. Heard in the classic true story of Floyd Plum were Patrick Thompson, Jennifer Dimmitt, Kurt Nabig, Mara Kate Burns, Ed DiZzolo, and David Zarbach. Original music, Don Badorf. 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Script, Kenitha Gabler and Jack O'Dell. 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So, until next time, unless our Lord returns before then, I'm Timothy Gregory reminding you that the doors to Pacific Garden Mission are open night and day. 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
3: With SRN News, I'm Ron Taylor. Representative Julia Letlow has advanced to a runoff in Louisiana's Republican Senate primary, capitalizing on the power of President Trump's endorsement in another attempt to purge his party of people he views as disloyal. The president supported Letlow over incumbent Senator Bill Cassidy, one of the few Republican senators who voted to convict him during his second impeachment trial over the attack of the Capitol, January 6, 2021. The American military takes out another terrorist mastermind. This time, it's an ISIS leader in Nigeria. Word of the successful operation comes straight from the top, from the president.
4: The president announced Friday evening that the U.S. and Nigerian military forces had killed Abu Bilal al-Manuki, a leader of the Islamic State group, in a, quote, meticulously planned and very complex mission. Mr. Trump described al-Manuki as the Islamic State's second-in-command globally and the most active terrorist in the world. Mr. Trump wrote on Truth Social, quote, with his removal, ISIS's global operation is greatly diminished. He will no longer terrorize the people of Africa or help plan operations to target Americans. Bernie Bennett, Washington.
3: A big welcome home after a job well done. The USS Gerald R. Ford is back home today in Virginia.
5: The world's largest aircraft carrier is back at port at Naval Station Norfolk after an 11-month deployment. That's the longest since the Vietnam War. The Ford supported the U.S. war with Iran and the capture of Venezuelan President Nicolas Maduro. Defense Secretary Pete Hegseth was on hand for the arrival Saturday of the carrier group, which included the destroyer USS Bainbridge as well. Bob Agner reporting.
3: North America's largest commuter rail system has shut down after unionized workers went on strike. The Long Island Railroad in New York ceased operations early Saturday morning as five unions representing about half the workforce walked off the job. Kathy Hochul, the governor, urging Long Islanders to work from home if possible until a resolve has happened. This is SRN News.
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1: The governor of Maryland embraces transgenderism.
2: Democrat Wes Moore says if his 14-year-old son wanted to have a sex change operation, he would allow it. Moore, who many are talking up as a 2028 presidential hopeful, made his comments in an interview with podcast host Patrick Bet-David, who appeared to be taken aback by the governor's statement. Political analysts say the Democratic Party support for transgenderism costed a lot of votes in the last presidential election. Michael Harrington reporting.
1: Conservative Catholics are concerned that the Vatican is sending new signals about how it intends to accommodate homosexuals in the Pope Leo era. A Vatican working group has released a report featuring the testimony of two gay married Catholics who complained about the church's traditional stance on human sexuality. Pope Leo also stating during a recent airborne news conference that he believes the church's teachings on social justice, equality, and freedom are far more important than its teaching on sexual morality. This is SRN News. Israeli airstrikes have killed a Hamas leader Israel says was an architect of the October 7, 2023 attack.
3: In Gaza City, mourners carried to a mosque the body of Izz el-Din el-Haddad, the leader of Hamas's military wing. The Israeli military says el-Haddad was one of the last surviving architects of the October 7, 2023 Hamas-led attacks that triggered the war. There supposedly is a ceasefire between Israel and Hamas, but it remains fragile, and the top diplomat overseeing it says it has stalled because of the deadlock over disarming Hamas. I'm Donna Water.
1: An air of uncertainty, even anxiety in Taiwan as President Trump mulls whether to greenlight a $14 billion arms package for the self-governed island, democracy, and longtime U.S. ally. Mr. Trump has suggested the fate of the arms deal depends on China. Beijing says Taiwan must be united with the mainland. More details at srnnews.com.
4: Taste and see that the Lord is good. Oh, the joys of those who trust Him. Let the Lord's people show Him reverence, for those who honor Him will have all they need. Psalm 34, 8 and 9.

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just wondering tonight if any of you can recall having been called into court for any reason. Maybe it was a minor traffic violation or something more serious. I welcome you to the program Night Sounds. And I've titled our time together tonight, Called into Court. Not a very happy subject, late at night,

hope you can stay with me tonight because, really, it has a positive ending. I try not to conclude any program where we might bring out a problem or a stress area, some of the pain of life, without bringing a conclusion that is up. So Called Into Court is our subject. I can recall one of the most unusual court sessions I had ever been a part of. It was about 30 years ago. For some reason, I had 3 moving violations in driving. They weren't speeding, stuff like turns and arrows and things like those. Well, I appeared in court because if you were convicted on the 3rd violation, you'd have to surrender your license. Well, I'll never forget when it came time for moving violations, and we violators were all seated there somewhere. We all were called up to the judge to stand in front of the bar there. And he stood and he raised his arms and said, "For all moving violations and those involved, I forgive every one of you." I never saw anything like that. What a stirring moment that was, and I never forgot it. So tonight we have that figure of the judge who imposes either justice or mercy, either a conviction or acquittal. Tonight, our music is going to involve some of the old songs. Many of you write, and those especially up in years recall, the great old hymns of yesterday. We don't hear many of them anymore. Grace is going to be a key word in tonight's program, because we receive from the final judge, God, either mercy or justice, either judgment or salvation. How many of you recall this one?

I'd say you probably haven't heard that one for a while. Saved by Grace. Our subtitle tonight as we meet together is Called into Court. Not a very happy prospect. Yet tonight we're looking at a positive response. And a title like this can have a positive ending. We try to do that with every program. If we have a stress area or some problem we're laying out or dealing with, I don't like to leave you there. Because spiritually, scripturally, we have an up feeling. Because God loves you and loves me. And Jesus came to serve our sentence of judgment. And we might say, well, what have I done to him? Just by being born into a sinful world, we, in a sense, are condemned. And that's the reason we're on the air tonight, to let you know there is not only justice, but mercy. I think of Job, the Old Testament patriarch. He saw himself as a helpless victim, arrested by God, convicted, and really, in a sense, not given any opportunity for appeal. He didn't have his day in court. In fact, he said, even if I summoned him and he responded, I do not believe he would give me a hearing. Job chapter 9, verse 16. And he went on to say, since I'm already found guilty, why should I struggle in vain? In chapter 9. And then in chapter 13, verse 3, he said, but I desire to speak to the Almighty and to argue my case with God. Job wanted to walk up to the bench and not confront, but at least appeal to the judge. Often when tragedy strikes, we immediately think of guilt. Who's to blame? You might remember even the disciples of Jesus were not immune to this type of thinking. Do you recall John, the Gospel, chapter 9, verse 2? Jesus healed the blind man, and his disciples were asking, who sinned, this man or his parents, that he was born blind? In his book, Why Us, Dr. Warren Wiersbe said, as a pastor, I have often had to counsel with people whose only approach to suffering was to feel guilty and throw themselves at the mercy of the court. And in some cases, this was the correct approach because they had deliberately disobeyed God and were suffering the consequences. But it's not the case or even appropriate in every situation. As we look at laws, laws of the government, laws of the state, driving laws, we need this kind of boundary. And God does enforce the laws that he has put into this universe. But as was mentioned one time, each law is like a two-edged sword. If we cooperate with it, it will work for us. If we violate it, it will work against us. And even as fire can produce warmth and power, it can also produce burns and destruction. And the proper dose of medication can assist healing. Too large a dose can kill. So the same God determined both results. So if we want to enjoy the benefits, we really must respect the dangers.

if we violate. And the Lord God has given us minds and consciences, and I believe he expects us to use them. Dr. Wiersbe said there's a sense in which our times of suffering are also times of trial, even if we're not guilty or disobedient. In a sense, we are on trial to prove that our faith in Christ is genuine. And really, God has every right to try us so that we might learn more about ourselves and our relationship with him. The Lord is compassionate and gracious, slow to anger, abounding in love. He will not always accuse, nor will he harbor his anger forever. He does not treat us as our sins deserve or repay us according to our iniquities. Well, that's good news, and it comes right directly from Psalm 103, verses 8 through 10. And over in Hebrews, the New Testament, chapter 12, we read these words, quote, "Our fathers disciplined us for a little while, as they thought best. But God disciplines us for our good, that we may share in his holiness." In other words, the trial isn't for the purpose of condemnation, but for our personal good and growth. Someone said God does not want to imprison us. He wants to set us free, provided that we've learned how to use our freedom in a mature way. And the law applies to all of us, no matter who we are. And as you know, some people are able to buy themselves out of any condemnation or conviction. Unfortunately, we see that. And it's always a very disturbing thing, especially in a high-profile case where it's evident that the accused is very rich and can employ the most sought-after and able lawyers. And even sometimes the judge may be swayed. Perhaps members of the jury. So much goes into the selection of jury, the judge, and all of the surrounding matters and factors of a court trial. Tonight's program called Into Court. And I'm concentrating on the word grace. As we stand accused by the enemy of our souls frequently, we have been promised an advocate. An advocate in law is a person who is called alongside of the accused to represent him and defend him or her. Jesus is pictured as our divine advocate. And any of us who have ever been called into court for whatever reason and have had to employ the services of an attorney will find that it's very comforting to have someone stand right alongside us to represent us, to defend us, and to argue our case before the judge. There are some major pictures of pain found in the Bible. Some minor images, but we won't consider them now. All that matters is for us to gather some of the practical lessons as these scenes teach us. One of them being God has not promised to make us comfortable, but he has determined to make us conformable. He'll put us into the furnace to remove the dross and make us moldable in his hands. When you're in the furnace, the Lord God, our Father, keeps his eye on the clock and his hand on the thermostat. He knows just how much we can take. And the trials we face, he's very aware of. And he told us through Paul, who wrote to the Corinthians,

church. He will not give us more than we can bear, but will, with the trial or temptation, make a way of escape that we'll be able to bear it. I'm sure you agree with me as I see your letters that come to Night Sounds. The battles of life are not easy. But God has given us the equipment we need to succeed. We need patience. God doesn't bury us. He plants us. And he promises that our experience will produce a harvest. The court cases, the judge, all of these factors and people and surrounding situations, they're frightening sometimes. But God can speak to us out of the whirlwind. Even the storms can fulfill his will. Tonight, our subject is called into court. I may take just a moment's break here and remind you that this is Night Sounds. My name is Bill Pierce, and for a good long time I've had the opportunity of sharing with you in the late hours of the night and sometimes even after midnight into the early moments of the morning. And so many of you have written and thanked us for being there. Well, I thank you, too, because you helped me, and it's a cycle. And we've found through the years that the Lord is merciful. And we can accept him and love him and respond to him, not as our judge, but as our Savior, as our advocate, our representative. I've often mentioned we go off the air in a few moments, but as we do, we leave you with a ministry in the Night Sounds Outreach. I'd like to share with you a little book called Golden Moments. And I'm looking over in page 74. It's really a devotional book. It comes from moments in the scriptures and in prayer, which I put in a journal through the years. And I select a key verse this time, which was 1 Corinthians chapter 6, verse 7. And it has to do with court, trials, juries, etc. Here's the verse. Must one brother result to law against another, and that before those who have not faith in Christ? And I commented in this little book on that particular verse. Quote, if ever a person was treated unjustly by the reigning authorities of that day, it was Jesus. If ever an accused defendant would have been justified in a counteraction, it was our Lord. In fact, St. Paul addressed the matter of believers taking other believers to court to be then judged and convicted by unbelievers. His strong statement indicated that going to court against a brother in the Lord brings defeat before the case is even heard. It's better to be wronged than take a loss. Christ is our model. And then we concluded this brief devotional with a prayer. We thank you, dear Lord, that you are the final authority on all matters of our human condition. And our desire today is to be faithful to you and follow the pattern of our Savior. Amen. If we can send information on the Golden Moments commemorative 50th anniversary book, our mailing address, Night Sounds, Wheaton, Illinois, 60189. Grace is often brought in as we're dealing with court matters, accusations, guilt, innocence. The word grace is a beautiful one. It means unmerited favor. And since tonight in our music, we're concentrating on the old songs, here's one that you're invited to sing along with. And I think I can say that most of you, a few years behind you, will remember this. So we're going to call on the Brooklyn Tabernacle Choir. They're right in the middle of a concert there, and they've come from the preceding song. You might hear just a little bit of applause, but they're leading into the old song,

beautiful old view, grace greater than our sins, and we leave the Brooklyn Tabernacle for just a moment, as tonight we're settling on a subject called into court. Dr. Wiersbe said, when God's children are called into court, we must remember that our Father is the judge. And as a father has compassion on his children, so the Lord has compassion on those who fear him. This doesn't mean that God winks at sin or pampers rebellious children. But it does mean that he's not dealing with us on the basis of law alone, but on the basis of that of which we just sang. Grace. By grace are you saved, salvaged, according to St. Paul in the book of Ephesians, chapter 2, verse 8. By grace are you saved through faith, that not of yourselves. It is a gift of God, not of works, lest anyone should boast. I think it was Dwight L. Moody, the old evangelist, who said, if we could work our way to God, you'd never hear the end of it. In other words, we have the capacity to put the spotlight on ourselves and even say that we have done this, we've been involved in this. But as far as salvation and redemption from the awful sin into which we were born in this world, we need outside help. We need the advocate, Jesus Christ, the righteous, who will represent us before the bar of the Almighty Judge. We need this. You need it, and so do I. And I'm so grateful tonight that we can call on our God. We can confess our sins to him, and know that he forgives our sins and will cleanse us from all unrighteousness. And if you have a minute, you might just check into the first chapter of the New Testament book of 1 John. That chapter, if you take it to yourself and internalize it and believe it and commit yourself to God, will free you right this moment. And you can face tomorrow completely changed and renewed, forgiven and set free.

Heavenly Father, we thank you that you are our judge. And through Jesus Christ and his death of atonement on the cross of Calvary 2,000 years ago, we can be acquitted. We can be set free as we confess to you, ask for your touch of forgiveness on our lives. I pray for that one tonight who feels condemned. May he or she realize that there is no condemnation to those who are in Christ, who've given themselves to him, who walk not by the flesh, but through the Spirit. Thank you for this happy message to finalize our day in court and to set us free. In Jesus' name, amen. Our mailing address, Night Sounds, Wheaton, Illinois, 60189. Till next time we meet, may God set you free and a pleasant good night.

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2: Now is the time, part two. Christ came to the earth to suffer and die, that through the exercise of faith in him and the appropriation of his merits, we might become laborers together with God. It was the Savior's purpose that after he ascended to heaven to become man's intercessor, his followers should carry on the work that he had begun, who would go to the ends of the earth in order to carry the light of truth to men. But God demands that every person who knows the truth shall seek to win others to the love of the truth. If we are not willing to make a special sacrifice in order to save souls that are ready to perish, how then can we be counted worthy to enter the city of God? Now is the time. A great work is to be done, and those who know the truth should make a mighty plea to the Heavenly Father for help in spreading that truth. As we go forward in this work, ministering to the lost, we have companions unseen by human eyes. Angels from the heavenly courts stand by all who do God's service in spreading the gospel to the fellow men. And we have the cooperation of Christ himself. He is the restorer. And as we go forward under his supervision, we will see great results. So go ye therefore into all the world, spreading the gospel commission to every nation, kindred, tongue, and people, because now is the time. For information on this and other topics, please contact us at llhinc@gmail.com. That's llhinc@gmail.com. This is Fred Murphy from Lifelong Health in Atlanta, Georgia, saying bye for now. And

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1: An American stands outside a Middle Eastern coffee shop. Inside is a Muslim man who responded to a social media ad about Jesus. Maybe it's a trap. He takes a deep breath and steps inside. Cast yourself in. Inside, Paul, a Frontiers worker, messages the man, "I'm here," and hits send. A man looks up and waves Paul over. His name is Lue, and Paul discovers that Lue is a respected government worker who really is hungry for Jesus. Lue keeps looking around to make sure no one is listening. Finally, Lue asks, "What must I do to follow Christ?" Then, "What about fasting? I can't stop smoking. Will God forgive me? Do you really know the way to heaven? How do you know the Bible has not been corrupted?" Paul knows that each clear answer will bring Lue one step closer to Jesus. At the end of their conversation, Lue hugs Paul and whispers, "I cannot wait to meet again. I will never stop searching for the truth." Muslims are so hungry for Jesus. If you're hungry to reach them, connect with us. FrontiersUSA.org.

0: When you've got a message that's worth shouting from the mountaintops, what's the best way to share it? 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Hi, I'm Johnny Erickson Tata, and in a world where information crisscrosses the globe overnight, God gives us the world of Christian radio as one of the most effective ways to send forth the good news. 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
3: With SRN News, I'm Ron Taylor. President Trump says the U.S. has an eye in the sky and is closely watching Iran.
4: President Trump says the U.S. is closely monitoring Iran's nuclear material, highlighting space for surveillance that can identify individuals approaching storage in real time. He called securing that material a top priority and warned of decisive military action if Iranian forces try to access it. He is urging Tehran to comply with nuclear agreements.
3: Correspondent Ken Lorman. A new Ebola outbreak in Africa's Congo.
5: Authorities in Congo say at least 80 deaths have been reported from a new Ebola outbreak in Ituri province in the northeastern part of the country. Health workers are intensifying screening and contact tracing to contain the disease. Officials first announced the outbreak Friday. Some people in Uganda, Congo's neighbor to the east, say they're also scared. This is Congo's 17th outbreak since Ebola first emerged in the country in 1976. I'm Donna Water.
3: North America's largest commuter rail system has shut down after unionized workers went on strike. The Long Island Railroad in New York ceased operations early Saturday morning as five unions representing about half its workforce walked off the job. The MTA has said it would provide limited shuttle buses to New York City substations in the event of a strike. Governor Kathy Hochul urged Long Islanders to work from home if at all possible. An Israeli airstrike in Gaza has killed Hamas military wing leader Izzal-Din Haddad. The Israeli military said Saturday that al-Haddad was one of the last surviving architects of the Hamas-led militant attacks on southern Israel that triggered the war on October 7, 2023. Hamas has confirmed his death. This is SRN.
6: If you had the chance to live life again, what would you do? Oh, the foolishness of getting up at the crack of dawn to get the morning chores done so you can be in the field at a decent hour. There's the calf that's dying and the tire that's flat and the tractor that's stuck from the evening before because it had gotten too dark to see the mud. If you had a chance to live life again, what would you do? The summer that's hot and the ground that's cracked, the winter that's cold and the snow that's deep. Then the wheat looked really good until the hail came. If you had a chance to live life again, what would you do?

0: were many good years, the years with profits. But there were the years when bushels were short and the bills were long. The wind was dry and the rain too strong and the grain laid over in the field. But if the truth were known and you had the chance, you would do it all over again. This is Rod Bieber with Seed Time and Harvest.
1: RIM News. Correspondent Michael Harrington reports pastors are doing better.
2: According to a new poll from the Barna Group, emotional strain amongst America's clergymen has reached its lowest point in 10 years. Feelings of inadequacy and exhaustion are down. Energy is up. Pastoral confidence is also climbing after collapsing during the pandemic. It currently stands at 58%. However, the Barna poll also finds that the share of clergymen who are, quote, very satisfied with their vocation has fallen from 72% to 52%. Michael Harrington reporting.
1: Within the past decade, most women's colleges in the U.S. have expanded their admissions policies, allowing men who are living as a woman to attend. Now the Trump administration is investigating Smith College in Northampton, Massachusetts, for violating Title IX, the law that prohibits discrimination based on someone's sex. The Education Department has issued a statement saying an all-women's college loses all meaning if it's admitting biological males. This is SRN News. California spends more on welfare than almost any state, and now Governor Gavin Newsom has announced a $20 million in state funds to distribute free diapers to low-income mothers throughout the nonprofit Baby to Baby.
3: Opponents of the move point out that Baby to Baby's co-CEO sits on the board of the California Partners Project, a gender equality nonprofit founded by the governor's wife, Jennifer Siebel Newsom, which helped facilitate the partnership. Critics note diapers are already subsidized and widely donated and allege a conflict as California Partners has received over $4.4 million in behested payments. Donations solicited at the request of public officials amid a sharp rise in such payments since 2018. John Scott reporting.
1: A suspected terror attack injures 8 people, 4 critically, in Modena, Italy. Police said the suspect is Salim El Kudri. More at srnnews.com. I'm Ron.
4: Taste and see that the Lord is good. Oh, the joys of those who trust Him. Let the Lord's people show Him reverence. For those who honor Him will have all they need. Psalm 34, 8 and 9.

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1: And we're live here outside the Perez family home, just waiting for the... And there they go. Almost on time this morning. Mom is coming out the front door strong with a double-arm kid carry. Looks like Dad has the bags. Daughter is bringing up the rear. Oh, but the diaper bag wasn't closed. Diapers and toys are everywhere. 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
5: 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I'm Cindy Tang with Moving Moments. Neuroplasticity. It's a fancy word my son used. He's a doctor who likes to throw words around. Neuroplasticity is the brain's ability to rewire itself, to change the way we think. The Apostle Paul talked about that long before modern medicine. In fact, in Romans 12:2, he said we can be transformed when our minds are no longer thinking the way the world does, but by aligning our thoughts with God's truth. Because God changes us from the inside out. So today, if your thinking patterns need to be changed, read the Bible, spend time with God. Because when God rewires your thinking, He changes how you live. 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I'm Cindy Tang with Moving Moments. 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

Jesus lives in believers and the Father lives in him with all the fullness of the Godhead, making us complete in him. And we know that we live in him and he in us because he has given us his Spirit. Let us therefore come boldly to the throne of grace that we may obtain mercy and find grace to help in a time of need. For he is able to do exceeding abundantly above all that we can ask or think according to the power that works in us. Let the peace of Christ rule in your hearts, since as members of one body you are called to peace, and be thankful, and let the word of Christ dwell in you richly as you teach and admonish one another with all wisdom, as you sing psalms, hymns, and spiritual songs with gratitude in your hearts to God. The angel of the Lord will go before you, encamp round about you, make the crooked places straight, and the Lord will be with you, never ever failing you. Neither will he forsake you, so fear not, neither be dismayed, for the battle is not yours, but God's.

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3: With SRN News, I'm Ron Taylor. A big political upset in the Bayou State.
4: Congresswoman Julia Letlow has advanced to a runoff in Louisiana's GOP Senate primary. Letlow has defeated incumbent GOP Senator Bill Cassidy. House Republican Letlow capitalized on the power of President Trump's endorsement of her in trying to purge the GOP of those Mr. Trump views as disloyal. Representative Letlow has won less than 50% of the vote, thus unable to avoid a runoff.
3: Correspondent Andrew Stewart. First, the state Supreme Court ruled. Now the U.S. Supreme Court has decided the fate of an aggressive redistricting scheme authored by Virginia Democrats.
5: The Supreme Court has rejected a bid by Virginia Democrats hoping to restore a congressional map that would have given them a better chance to add four additional seats in the U.S. House. It leaves in place the Virginia High Court's decision striking down a constitutional amendment narrowly approved by voters. Virginia's Democratic Governor Abigail Spanberger says the state will hold this year's elections under the current districts. It's the latest twist in a partisan redistricting frenzy that kicked off last year, now supercharged by a Louisiana case in which the Supreme Court weakened the Voting Rights Act. Jennifer King, Washington.
3: North America's largest commuter railroad grinds to a halt, shut down by a strike. The Long Island Railroad normally serves hundreds of thousands of commuters. Kevin Sexton with the Brotherhood of Locomotive Engineers says compromise was not in the cards.
6: We were negotiating. We were willing to move down a little bit, but there's a far distance. Again, when I say the Presidential Emergency Board, there was a recommendation. There was two recommendations, and they came down. They started at 3%, whereas the Presidential Emergency Board 253 was 4.5%.
3: This is SRN News.
7: My uncle owns an antique clock store in Philadelphia. I spent some time in his shop recently, and it was really interesting. He was working on an old Swiss clock, and he showed me the intricacies that made the clock keep accurate time. There were dozens of handcrafted gears working together in perfect precision. Some of the gears were microscopic. If even a tiny gear had a defective cam, the whole clock would be unable to keep time. It's like the body of Christ in a way. Some people think that because they are young, small, or unattractive, they can't contribute anything to the work of the Lord. That just isn't so. 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
3: Faith is surging in the Ukraine.
9: According to the Slavic Gospel Association, the privations of war have turned many in the country to the cross. SGA reports that more than 100 new evangelical churches have been opening their doors since the Russian invasion began. Igor Bandura of the Ukrainian Baptist Union adds that, quote, over 13,000 people have been baptized, significantly more than before the war. Churches are forming a vital support system for the embattled nation. Michael Harrington reporting.
3: Political scientist Ryan Burge, who studies religious demographics, is issuing a warning for the largest Protestant denomination in the country. He says that despite a rise in baptisms and attendance, the Southern Baptist Convention faces a likely future of continued debt declines. Last year's 3% membership drop amounted to around 400,000 people, which is the size of some small denominations. Burge is a professor at Washington University. This is SR.

0: WRN News. The man who took over from legendary investor Warren Buffett at Berkshire Hathaway is making his mark on the firm.
1: Berkshire Hathaway has more than tripled the size of its investment in Google's parent company as Greg Abel settled into the CEO job after taking over at the start of the year. Buffett was always reluctant to invest in tech firms because he said he didn't understand them well enough. Buffett did make an exception to that rule near the end of his CEO term by buying a massive Apple stake. But Abel appears to be more comfortable because by the end of March, Berkshire owned nearly 58 million Alphabet shares worth almost $17 billion. Rich Thomason reporting.
0: Napoleon Solo has held off Iron Honor in the stretch to win the Preakness Stakes, rebounding from a pair of fifth-place showings for his first victory of the year. Kentucky Derby winner Golden Tempo was held out of the race, leaving a wide-open field of 14 horses to contest the middle jewel of the Triple Crown. More details at SRN.
2: Taste and see that the Lord is good. Oh, the joys of those who trust him. Let the Lord's people show him reverence, for those who honor him will have all they need. Psalm 34, 8 and 9.

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1: 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It wasn't final. It felt like it was final. 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
2: With SRN News, I'm Ron Taylor. The American military takes out another terrorist mastermind, this time an ISIS leader in Nigeria. Word of the successful operation comes straight from the top, from President Trump.
3: The president announced Friday evening that the U.S. and Nigerian military forces had killed Abu Bilal al-Manuki, a leader of the Islamic State group, in a, quote, meticulously planned and very complex mission. Mr. Trump described al-Manuki as the Islamic State's second-in-command globally and the most active terrorist in the world. Mr. Trump wrote on Truth Social, quote, with his removal, ISIS's global operation is greatly diminished. He will no longer terrorize the people of Africa or help plan operations to target Americans. Bernie Bennett, Washington.
2: New York leaders propose a luxury second home tax. More from correspondent Ken Lormond.
4: Governor Kathy Hochul and Mayor Zoran Mandani are backing a levy on New York City second homes worth $5 million or more. Critics, including real estate agents and economists, warn the move could chill the market and hurt middle and lower income residents. Even the New York Times has reservations, pointing to London's experience as a cautionary tale for New York. There, similar taxes cut prices and tax revenue. Ken Lorman reporting.
2: The World Health Organization has declared the Ebola disease outbreak in Congo and Uganda a public health emergency of international concern after more than 300 suspected cases and 88 deaths. In a post on X today, the World Health Organization said the outbreak of the disease does not meet the criteria of a pandemic emergency like COVID-19 and has advised against the closure of international borders. U.S. Representative Julia Letlow and State Treasurer John Fleming have advanced to a runoff in Louisiana's Republican Senate primary. Letlow capitalized on the power of President Trump's endorsement. This is SRN News.
5: Thank you for listening to Life Talk Radio. 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Have a great day.
2: News. The governor of Maryland embraces transgenderism.
6: Democrat Wes Moore says if his 14-year-old son wanted to have a sex change operation, he would allow it. Moore, who many are talking up as a 2028 presidential hopeful, made his comments in an interview with podcast host Patrick Bet-David, who appeared to be taken aback by the governor's statement. Political analysts say the Democratic Party support for transgenderism cost it a lot of votes in the last presidential election. Michael Harrington reporting.
2: Conservative Catholics are concerned that the Vatican is sending new signals about how it intends to accommodate homosexuals in the Pope Leo era. A Vatican working group has released a report featuring the testimony of two gay married Catholics who complained about the church's traditional stance on human sexuality. Pope Leo has also stated during a recent airborne news conference that he believes the church's teachings on social justice, equality, and freedom are far more important than its teaching on sexual morality. This is SRN News. Israeli airstrikes have killed a Hamas leader Israel says was an architect of the October 7th, 2023 attack.
7: In Gaza City, mourners carried to a mosque the body of Izz el-Din el-Haddad, the leader of Hamas's military wing. The Israeli military says el-Haddad was one of the last surviving architects of the October 7th, 2023 Hamas-led attacks that triggered the war. There supposedly is a ceasefire between Israel and Hamas, but it remains fragile, and the top diplomat overseeing it says it has stalled because of the deadlock over disarming Hamas. I'm Donna.

0: border.
1: An air of uncertainty, even anxiety in Taiwan as President Trump mulls whether to green light a $14 billion arms package for the self-governed island democracy and longtime U.S. ally. Mr. Trump has suggested the fate of the arms deal depends on China. Beijing insists Taiwan must be united with the mainland. More details at SRN News.
2: Taste and see that the Lord is good. Oh, the joys of those who trust him. Let the Lord's people show him reverence. For those who honor him will have all they need. Psalm 34, 8 and 9.

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1: Do you ever feel like you're losing the financial race? Hi, I'm Rob West with today's Faith and Finance Minute. Proverbs 13:11 says, "Wealth gained hastily will dwindle, but whoever gathers little by little will increase it." It's a lot like the story of the tortoise and the hare. The hare represents our culture, fast, aggressive, always chasing quick results. But the tortoise, slow, steady, and consistent. And in the end, the tortoise wins. The same is true financially. Quick wins and risky shortcuts often lead to losses. 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God's design isn't about speed. 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
1: I wonder if it's ever crossed your mind that a drunk in the street may actually be more pleasing to God than a deacon in the pew. Whoa, you might say, that sounds like heresy. Well, I'm Don Pate from Between the Lines, and I'd like you to follow my thinking. There are some people who, even though they're impeccably correct in their behaviors, they aren't really facing God. They're not growing toward God. They're just doing the right thing. Then on the other hand, you may have somebody who is just an absolute profligate out on the street who has just turned his eyes to heaven, seeking to know Christ, seeking to know God. And God, obviously, when he looks across the landscape, he'd say, that one out there who's looking toward me, he's my friend. The one in the middle is just doing the right thing. You can find out more about the thinking of God and the kingdom at our website, btlministries.org. That's btlministries.org. I'm Don Pate. Thank you.
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0: His plan, which would pause the 18.4% gasoline tax and more costly diesel tax until prices fall and then phase it back in, could save about $3 a fill-up, but may need congressional approval. In the meantime, some states, including Indiana and Georgia, have already paused their gas taxes.
1: California has the nation's highest state gas tax at 70 cents a gallon. As Democrats continue to block funding for programs they oppose, Senate Majority Leader John Thune says Republicans are working on legislative strategies to secure funding.
2: Reconciliation 2.0, and as you, the first one we did last year, which did literally a decade of legislating in one bill. Now we're going to have to fund, the DHS, both ICE and CBP, through a reconciliation bill. But there is a talk now, because we have a third bullet available to us, a third legislative vehicle, of what a reconciliation 3.0 might look like.
1: He was a guest on the Salem Radio Network. The AI boom is leading to fights in some states over growing utility profits. Governors and attorneys general say citizens are being ripped off. This is SRN News.
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1: Tech companies are increasingly seeking guidance from faith leaders to shape artificial intelligence. Last month, the inaugural Faith AI Covenant Roundtable took place in New York, organized by the Interfaith Alliance for Safer Communities. The goal is to create a set of norms informed by various faiths. However, some critics argue this approach may distract from broader AI issues. While companies like Anthropic actively engage with faith leaders, skeptics question the sincerity and effectiveness of these efforts in addressing AI ethics. A new debate over the so-called separation of church and state is developing in the U.S. The phrase separation of church and state does not appear in the Constitution. It can be found in a letter written by Thomas Jefferson, who described the First Amendment as establishing a wall of separation between church and state. Courts have since wrestled with how to balance freedom of religion and freedom from government-sponsored religion. Dan Patrick of the President's Religious Liberty Commission says there is no separation of church and state. This is SRN News. Walmart and Amazon racing to speed up order deliveries in rural areas of the U.S.
4: Small cities and towns are a rich source of untapped sales for whichever retailer builds a loyal base of online shoppers. Analysts at investment bank Morgan Stanley estimate the underserved market could be worth up to $1 trillion in annual sales. The turf battle between the nation's two biggest retailers has intensified as remote workers swell the populations of communities on the far fringes of metropolitan areas. It's also taking place as FedEx, UPS, and the U.S. Postal Service are scaling back or slowing deliveries to some rural areas. John Scott reporting.
1: A new exhibit at the Rock and Roll Hall of Fame features the largest public display ever assembled of Paul McCartney's personal artifacts. It examines the musician's life after the Beatles through instruments, handwritten notes, and photographs. This is SRN News.
5: Taste and see that the Lord is good. Oh, the joys of those who trust Him. Let the Lord's people show Him reverence, for those who honor Him will have all they need. Psalm 34, 8 and 9.

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1: This is Max McLean. What did Jesus say about those who did not believe in him?

0: listen to the Bible from John chapter 5 and 6. I do not accept praise from men, but I know you. I know that you do not have the love of God in your hearts. I have come in my Father's name, and you do not accept me, but if someone else comes in his own name, you will accept him. How can you believe if you accept praise from one another, yet make no effort to obtain the praise that comes from the only God? But do not think I will accuse you before the Father. Your accuser is Moses, on whom your hopes are set. If you believed Moses, you would believe me, for he wrote about me. But since you do not believe what he wrote, how are you going to believe what I say? When Jesus looked up and saw a great crowd coming toward him, he said to Philip, "Where shall we buy bread for these people to eat?" He asked this only to test him, for he already had in mind what he was going to do. Philip answered him, "8 months' wages would not buy enough bread for each one to have a bite." Another of his disciples, Andrew, Simon Peter's brother, spoke up, "Here is a boy with 5 small barley loaves and 2 small fish. But how far will they go among so many?" Jesus said, "Have the people sit down." There was plenty of grass in that place, and the men sat down, about 5,000 of them. Jesus then took the loaves, gave thanks, and distributed to those who were seated as much as they wanted. He did the same with the fish. When they had all had enough to eat, he said to his disciples, "Gather the pieces that are left over. Let nothing be wasted." So they gathered them and filled 12 basketfuls with the pieces of the 5 barley loaves left over by those who had eaten. After the people saw the miraculous sign that Jesus did, they began to say, "Surely this is the prophet who is to come into the world." Jesus, knowing that they intended to come and make him king by force, withdrew again to a mountain by himself. From John 5 and 6, listen to the Bible. It's great for the soul.
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3: Most of us eat every day, some of us too much, because yesterday's food is not enough to supply energy for today's needs. 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
4: 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It is Sunday, May 17, 2026. Hello, my name is L. David Harris. I am your host, and this is Your Daily Portion, where we give you God's Word every single day, and today is no exception. 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I am asking you to go over to yourdailyportion.com. Please join our online community. Will you please let us know where you are in the world? And listen, there is a big, big button. It's beautiful. It's a big, beautiful button. Somebody's going to laugh at that one. That says, if you have a question, we'll answer it. So click that button and we'll answer questions related to these lessons right there. And also, please, will you click the button that is to contribute? Because Your Daily Portion Ministries is listener and viewer supported. Let's go ahead and pray. And then we will get underway. Father, we thank you for this day and the privilege that we have to come together concerning your word again.

again. Please, will you draw us into right relationship with you? Because that's really our goal. We want to lift you up. We want to magnify your name. But we want to serve you. We want to be your children in reality. In Jesus' name, I pray. Amen. And amen again. Just give me a sign. Just give me a sign. Now, unfortunately, over the millennia, God's people have been dissatisfied with God just being, you know, God and being trustworthy. There are times that we try to make God prove himself in ways that he never said, to put him on trial. Like, show me a sign and then I will. Okay, well, let's go ahead and begin before I get it on my soapbox. In the Bible book of Mark chapter 8, and I will read beginning at verse 11. Mark chapter 8, beginning at verse 11. And the Pharisees came forth. Those were the religious leaders, elite of the day of Christ, in the days of Christ. And the Pharisees came forth and began to question with him, seeking a sign from heaven. Give us a sign. That's what they're saying. Give us a sign from heaven, tempting him. And he sighed deeply in his spirit and said, why doth this generation seek after a sign? They were trying to test him. They were looking for a miracle. They were looking for supernatural proof that Jesus was in fact who he said he was, that he was in fact who the prophets spoke about. The Pharisees demanded proof even after witnessing with their own eyes the many miracles, and their request revealed a heart that was resisting the kind of faith that we talked about yesterday. And it wasn't because of a lack of evidence. They were just resistant. They were stubborn. They wanted Jesus to fulfill. They wrote a prescription and said, this is how we will know that you are in fact who you are. So now perform. And Jesus is like, what? So the practice for all of us, like our action then, when God has already made himself clear in his word, the Holy Spirit has already made himself available and given us all we need upon which to hang our belief in God, our faith in God. Now we need to just reflect on the ways God has already revealed his power. Not asking God for a sign. God, show me a sign that you still love me. God, show me a sign that I can be saved. God, will you show me a sign that this, show me a sign that that. And God is like, but I've given you all you need in order to hang your faith. So please just trust me. Reflect on the ways that God has already revealed his power and his faithfulness so your faith can grow from remembered evidence. Remember yesterday he did X. 2 days ago he did Y. 5 years ago he demonstrated Z. Huh? 6 millennia ago, he created. Oh, so we have evidence already. So that means his resume is good. His track record is good. Okay? Rather than constant demands for new signs. Okay? So don't just keep asking for signs over and over again. God has already manifested his power. He's already shown his interest. He's already demonstrated he is able to do what he said that he will do. So ask God for more faith. If you want to do something, ask God for faithfulness. Lesson number 2 comes in from John chapter 20 and verse 29. The Bible reads, Jesus saith unto him, Thomas, because thou hast seen me, thou hast believed. Blessed are they that have not seen. In 2026, I've never seen Jesus, at least not in the way that he told me he was himself. I don't know if I had an Emmaus, a road to Emmaus kind of situation or not, but I never saw Jesus. But by faith, I believe all that the scriptures say concerning Jesus. I've seen his handiwork in my life. I have seen his handiwork in the lives of people who are near and dear to me. And so I'm blessed according to this. And so are you. Blessed are they that have not seen, and yet they have believed. Yet they have believed. So God is saying that we are spiritually fortunate. That's what the term blessed means in that text. We are deeply satisfied, even though we've not seen or touched or experienced Jesus like the disciples did. Yes, and so faith grows when believers trust God's testimony without requiring visible proof. What did God say?

0: What did he say? Did he say he was going to do this or that? Did he show that this was his will for you? Yes, God calls his people to confidence in his word. So I want you to choose. This is the action. Choose to trust God's promises today. So where are we going to get those promises? Right out of his word. You don't have to make up a promise. You don't have to say, well, what was that promise that he made to me? He has made promises to you directly. But what I'm saying is you can go right into the word of God and see what God has promised. And if you're not sure, you can look it up in a Bible concordance or online in one of those Bible tools apps. And say, well, what are the promises of God? And look through the thousands of promises that God has made in his word, even when circumstances do not provide visible confirmation. You need something, you desire something, find the commensurate promise and trust God in that case. Our third lesson comes in from John chapter 20, verses 30 and 31. And many other signs truly did Jesus in the presence of his disciples, which are not written in this book, but these are written that ye might believe that Jesus is the Christ, the Son of God. And this means to rely on God. And so God has, of course, already provided abundant evidence. If he did nothing else, he provided abundant evidence through scripture, history, and the life of Christ. Faith, our faith grows when we focus on the reasons God has given us to believe. The reasons. And what I want you to do then is to invest, not spend. Invest time in your word, in the Bible today. And reflect on the evidence God has already provided. Remember those promises? Remember where he fulfilled promises in the scriptures? Yep. So your faith rests on his revealed truth. Let's see what we can do here. Let me see from Desire of Ages, page 406. These signs were not what the ancient people of God did, those hard-hearted people of God at that time did. No mere external evidence could benefit them. What they needed was not intellectual enlightenment, but spiritual renovation. God, will you please give us faith? We don't need another sign. Make it a great day. Peace.
1: 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Always remember, we cannot live by bread alone, but by every word that comes from the mouth of God. This has been your Daily Portion with L. David Harris. Make it a great day.
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3: It was the biggest shootout in the history of Los Angeles, and it was aired live on TV. On May 17, 1974, six members of the Symbionese Liberation Army were killed in South L.A. That's the group that had kidnapped publishing heiress Patty Hearst 3 months earlier. Hearst infamously participated in a bank robbery along with her captors, but was later ruled to have not been acting of her own free will. God gives you free will. The question is, what will you do with it? Some exercise their freedom to live a destructive lifestyle or to reject God, but never once did that work out for the best. Joshua famously stated, "Choose you this day whom ye will serve," Joshua 24:15. Patty Hearst was a teenager at the time and had little real choice in what happened. But you do. Choose Jesus today. That will be the best decision you'll ever make. John Bradshaw, It Is Written.

0: 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Life Talk Radio. 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Do you believe in prayer? The Bible says the effective, fervent prayer of a righteous man avails much. James 5, verse 16. 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
3: With SRN News, I'm Michael Harrington in Washington. Today on the National Mall here in Washington, D.C., President Trump will lead an event called Rededicate 250, a national jubilee of prayer, praise, and thanksgiving. It's a national gathering calling believers across America to unite in worship, repentance, prayer, and gratitude. Amongst the speakers will be the President, House Speaker Mike Johnson, and Secretary of State Marco Rubio. The event will be carried by the Salem Radio Network live on many of these stations. Senate Majority Leader John Thune says he is confident the Republicans have the resources needed to maintain their Senate majority in this fall's midterm elections.
4: We're doing really well on Senate leadership funding.

0: voluntary funds, and an old rule forcing refunds of unspent credits even when dues aren't collected. By the end of 2025, unpaid bills topped about $1.5 billion, hitting regular and peacekeeping budgets.
1: Correspondent Ken Lorman. A drone strike has targeted the Barakah nuclear power plant in the UAE today, sending an electrical generator ablaze. Authorities say there was no radiation released and nobody was hurt. Iran is suspected. This is SRN News.
2: Emotions are part of life. The good, the bad, and the ugly. Anger is one of those emotions we don't like to admit, but we may not want to talk about it even, but definitely it needs to be dealt with because our mental health depends on it. Everyone gets angry, all of us. We get angry at a family member, a coworker, or friend. A situation that's out of control can anger us. Heck, we even get angry at the outcome of a sports event, a baseball or football game, basketball game. It's important to acknowledge it and let ourselves feel it. But if we let anger control our daily life, we're not living the way God intended. In James chapter 1, verse 19, we're counseled, my dear brothers and sisters, take note of this. Everyone should be quick to listen, slow to speak, and slow to become angry. 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We'd love to hear from you. Thanks, and God bless you.
1: Political scientist Ryan Burge, who studies religious demographics, is issuing a warning for the largest Protestant denomination in the U.S. He says that despite a rise in baptisms and attendance, the Southern Baptist Convention faces a likely future of continued declines. Last year's 3% membership drop amounted to nearly 400,000 people, which is the size of some small denominations. Burge, a professor at Washington University, says, quote, the SBC has a baby boomer problem. Structurally speaking, it's hard to outrun that demographic cliff. As the government seeks to make in vitro fertilization easier to obtain, a debate over the procedure is being revived. For many pro-life advocates, IVF can present challenges because of the risks it poses to embryos. Some Christians also believe reproduction should not be separated from normal marital relations, making IVF and some fertility interventions off limits. The Catholic Church has long opposed the procedure. This is SRN News. The USS Gerald R. Ford is returned home to Virginia.
3: The world's largest aircraft carrier is back at port at Naval Station Norfolk after an 11-month deployment. That's the longest since the Vietnam War. The Ford supported the U.S. war with Iran and the capture of Venezuelan President Nicolas Maduro. Defense Secretary Pete Hegseth was on hand for the arrival Saturday of the carrier group, which included the destroyer USS Bainbridge as well. Bob Agner reporting.
1: 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Jose Luis Aguilar Garcia started the concert series at Fiesta Fresh Market after he was inspired by NPR's Tiny Desk concerts. Tens of thousands tune in online to watch artists perform on a colorful and unassuming stage far away from the massive music industry hubs. This is SRN News.
4: Taste and see that the Lord is good. Oh, the joys of those who trust Him. Let the Lord's people show Him reverence, for those who honor Him will have all they need. Psalm 34, 8 and 9.

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1: Here we are.
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1: Well, somebody better, or we'll miss our visit with Mrs. G.
5: Hello. I'm glad to see you. I was listening for you. Come on in.
1: How about some stories?
5: Stories? Yes, I've got some specially for you.
6: Nothing ever happens here in Jericho nowadays, Alf, Joe said miserably to his friend. Joe picked up a stone and threw it into the water of Elisha's spring. Nothing exciting.

Something has happened about here since John the Baptist's crusade over there at the Jordan. Instead of pointing to the Jordan, Joe picked up another stone and threw it as far as he could in that direction. Way over there, he said. Yes, we had fun then, Joe, didn't we? Alf replied, catching locusts for the preacher's lunch and finding honeycomb for him up amongst the rocks. And he was so nice to us, wasn't he? But, Alf said sadly, I can't bear to think about our friend John the Baptist. Herod had him murdered. Ah, Herod, and that awful new wife of his. Stop it, Alpheus. You're making me more miserable than I am, Joe said, throwing another stone into the water of Elisha's spring. What's worse still, if anything could be worse, Alf went on, paying no attention to his friend's remarks. I'm so afraid that Herod will get our friend Jesus next and kill him. Herod couldn't, Joe said. We believe that Jesus is Messiah, don't we? Herod couldn't kill him. God wouldn't let him. Come on, Alf, let's climb up the mound over there that covers old Jericho. There were marvelous times here in the past, but nothing ever happens here now. Joe threw one last stone into Elisha's spring. Even this spring is history, Joe said. The water was bad here in the prophet Elisha's time, so the town elders told Elisha about it, because he was the man of God. And Elisha said, give me some salt in a new bowl. The elders did, and Elisha threw the salt into the spring, and the water has been good and pure ever since. That was years and years and years ago, and the water is still pure. Joe, you shouldn't have thrown stones into pure good water. Oh, I'm just bored because nothing exciting happens here anymore. It's dull living around here nowadays, Joe said, this time kicking a stone. Oh, come off it, Joe, Alf said as the two boys turned their steps in the direction of the huge mound or mount that everybody said covered the old city of Jericho. That old Jericho buried under there, Joe said, pointing, had wonderful things happen to it and in it. I wish I'd been one of Joshua's soldiers who marched round the city outside its walls every day for 6 days and then seven times on the seventh day. And I'd have loved to blow loud trumpet blasts on my trumpet and watch the great thick walls fall down flat. Crash! Bang! Oh, I'd have blown my trumpet hard, like this. Joe took a homemade whistle out of his pouch. Boys carried all kinds of odds and ends in their pouches. The pouch was made by folding the material of the white tunic over the belt, which was tightly fixed around the waist. Joe blew a quavering blast on his homemade whistle. That kind of blast wouldn't have done much for Joshua's army, Alf said, laughing. Try again, Joe. Sound wasn't much better, Alf said, laughing again. Anyway, Joe went on the seventh day, when everybody walked round the city seven times and the proper trumpets blasted out, the walls of Jericho fell down flat, except the bit of wall where Rahab's house stood, and Rahab and all her family were saved from ruin and death. Yes, Alf said, all because she'd hidden Joshua's spies. A pretty brave woman Rahab was, wasn't she, to hide the spies? Say, Alf, let's march round the mount before we climb up it. Let's pretend we are Joshua's army, and we'll blow the trumpet, my whistle. Let's pretend which is Rahab's house in the wall, and what if someone sees us? Oh, we can walk sedately round the mount as if we might be looking for something, only pretending we're marching. And we can blow the trumpet when nobody is looking. We can choose our time for that. So Alf and Joe walked round the base of the mount that covered ancient Jericho. Suddenly, Joe's trumpet sounded. Now we can't go into the city and capture it like our people did hundreds of years ago, because it's all grown over and covered up. But let's climb up and stand on it. So up the mount, the boys scrambled. You know, Alf,
I wish I could dig and dig into this mount and find...

the old Jericho that's all covered up and grown over with grass and bushes and... Oh, but you never could. It would be like digging out a mountain. And it would be all earth and messy and everything would be crumbled up. It wouldn't be worth it, even if you could do it. Oh, see that eagle, Joe? It's hovering up there high in the sky. There must be a snake somewhere that it's watching. The boy stopped scrambling for a moment. Look at its white underside gleaming in the sunshine, Joe said. And oh, see, the eagle has swooped down. I guess he's caught a good snake for his dinner. As they went on climbing again, Elf said, I don't think that any snakes are good. Elf screwed up his face. I wouldn't like a bite from any one of them. My, that was quick work, Joe said. There goes the eagle again, away up into the sky. That eagle with the gleaming white underside has short toes, and it's the kind that lives on snakes. Do you know what it does when it catches a snake, Joe? No. It pins the snake down with its big, short-toed claw, and with its powerful, sharp beak, it rips the snake's head open and gobbles it up head first while the snake is still wriggling. Ugh, Elf finished. I thought you didn't like cruel, gory things like that, Elf, Joe said, but you sound quite excited and enthusiastic telling how the eagle treats snakes. Oh, but that's snakes, Elf replied. I don't like snakes. They're dangerous. They're not all dangerous, Joe persisted. A snake is a snake, and since you don't know which are the dangerous kind and which are the undangerous kind, I keep out of the way of all kinds of snakes, Elf finished emphatically. Ah, here we are at the top, Joe said. Now we can see the Jordan River away over there. And oh, look, there's the customs, the tax collector's place, where that horror of a tax collector, old Zacchaeus, has his men. Not that he's really old, I suppose, but he's a horrid old rotter, an old snake. I wish an eagle would gobble him up. How he robs people as they come past his office. See the people now having to unload their donkeys and everything? And who's he collecting the money for? The Romans, of course. What a traitor. You wouldn't think that any man so short could be so powerful and so mean to people. Joe was indignant. I shouldn't think he has any friends, not a friend in the world, Elf said. Nobody likes him. In fact, everybody hates him. My dad does, because old Zacchaeus makes my dad pay exorbitant duty on the goods he brings into Jericho for his business. But nobody can stop him, Joe said. I've heard how it is. The Romans give out tax collecting jobs to whoever offers them the most money. Then the people who've paid so much money for the business squeeze it out of people like your dad who have to pay the tax. It's all awful. Old Zacchaeus might just as well be a Roman. Look at him down there at his customs post. Oh, don't we get a view of everything from up here? And Herod, our awful king, Elf said. There's his magnificent winter palace over there, all beautiful, the best. You can smell the flowers from his garden right up here. I think that's the smell from his balsam trees, Joe replied in a slightly superior tone of voice. Well, it's a nice smell anyway. I wish Herod was as nice as his smell. Joe laughed a little and said, from up here, Jerusalem is way up over there. Joe pointed over to the mountains of Judea to the west. I always love going to Jerusalem. Things happen in Jerusalem. Oh, but Jericho is a beautiful place, even if nothing ever happens here now, Joe, Elf teased. Just look at those creeping flowers, red and pink and purple and white, and the great spreading sycamore trees' branches reaching right over the road, some of them. Oh, I like those tall, straight palm trees that grow dates. Oh, that reminds me. I've got some dates in my pocket. Here, have a couple. And Joe took some sticky dates from his pouch round his waist. Let's cheer up, Joe. We'll be going to Jerusalem for Passover in a few weeks' time, and some of the pilgrims who go to Jerusalem for Passover will pass through Jericho. Perhaps we'll see some of our old friends, like Hammy from the Galilee, and maybe Benny and his brothers. Yes, they're the ones whose dad is a tax collector. Oh, but he's an honest tax collector now, Elf put in quickly.

0: Jesus told him his sins were forgiven and he's in Jesus' kingdom. Yes, we may see some of our friends passing this way, but in any case, we'll see them in Jerusalem at Passover. Joe, do you hear a noise? Like that there were many, many people talking? Alf cocked his head on one side, listening. Then he jumped to his feet. From the top of the mound that was old Jericho, Alf scanned the horizon, this way and that, still listening intently. No, Joe said, but he too now jumped to his feet and listened very carefully. Yes, now I think I do. Both boys were gazing in the same direction where they thought the sound was coming from. Now they moved, craning their necks. It is people, Alf said. Look, he said, pointing. From where they were standing on the high mound that covered old Jericho, they had a grandstand view. More and more people were coming into view as they approached Jericho, the new Jericho, where Alf and Joe lived. What a huge crowd of people, Joe exclaimed, all coming towards Jericho. It's a bit early for the pilgrims from the Galilee to be on their way to Passover. Something must be going to happen. Joe, Alf said, pointing excitedly, isn't that Jesus there in the front of the crowd and his disciples Andrew and John? We know them better than Jesus' other disciples because Andrew and John were John the Baptist's disciples first. He introduced them to Jesus. Yes, and there's Peter and James, and we know them and Philip and Nathaniel a bit because they were all at the Jordan Crusade. Yes, it is, it is. It's Jesus. Let's go down and meet them. Alf and Joe scrambled down the mound that covered old Jericho just as fast as ever they could. Something must be going to happen.
1: I see we still have time for just one more short story, Mrs. G. How about it?
0: Nancy's father was a good man in many ways, but he was always grumbling and complaining. One night, Nancy's family and a guest were sitting in the living room talking about food. Nancy told in a clever, amusing way what each member of the household liked to eat. Finally, it was the father's turn to be described. And what do I like best? The father said, laughing. The little girl answered slowly and truthfully, well, father, you like almost anything that we haven't got.
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0: better tomorrow.
1: Hi there, boys and girls. This is Aunt Carol.
2: And I'm Uncle Dan. Welcome to our program. I know that Aunt Carol has another exciting story all ready for us.
1: That I do, Uncle Dan. It's the second chapter of our story about Lottie Moon.
2: Now, as I remember from last time, Lottie, a very spirited young lady, grew up in a well-to-do family in Virginia and became well-educated.
1: Mm-hmm.
2: Although in that era, young women did not generally acquire a higher education.
1: Correct. And at the end of my last story, Lottie's youngest sister, Eddie, has just left to become a missionary in China, something which Lottie also aspired to do.
2: So now what happens?
1: Well, Uncle Dan, let's find out in this chapter, which I call Lottie Moon, Woman of China. Within a few months of receiving news of Eddie's departure for China, Lottie was making plans of her own to go as well. She began her travels west by first visiting older sister Ori, a physician, to learn basic medical skills and to say goodbye.
3: Oh, dear Lottie, will I ever see you again?
4: Missionaries are expected to stay in the field until complete breakdown or death, Ori. Yet I go, willingly, to tell the Chinese people about Jesus.
1: Lottie then boarded a westbound train that would take her over the recently completed transcontinental rail lines to the west coast.
5: All aboard!
1: Then on September 1st, 1873 at San Francisco, Lottie boarded the sailing ship Costa Rica, which arrived at Shanghai, China on October 7th, 1873. She was met by Tarleton and Martha Crawford, with whom Eddie was staying in Tengchau. Tarleton had business in Shanghai to complete before they could leave for their home in Tengchau, so Martha showed Lottie around Shanghai to allow her to begin absorbing some of China's culture.
6: There are people everywhere, Martha. What a bustling place.
7: Oh, yes. Especially here at the market where the farmers and merchants bring their wares.
6: Ooh, phew, what is that smell?
7: Yes. It's just the fish. Lots and lots of fish.
6: How much?
8: You give me 10. Very good fish. Very fresh.
6: Oh, my. Look, some of the women, they can hardly walk.
7: In China, it's expected that a woman will have her feet bound. It's a status symbol of sorts. Women are very restricted and expected to stay inside their compounds, so only the very poorest women do their own shopping, or they become servants who run errands, and they're the only ones who may have escaped the practice of foot binding.
6: But isn't it painful?
7: Very painful. Especially for the little girls. You see, they start binding a girl's feet when she's only 4 or 5 years old. Little by little, all of the toes, except the big toe, are pulled back, down, and under the foot until their bones break.
6: Oh, no!
7: Yes. Tiny feet, broken and deformed as we see it, are much desired. And sometimes, if infection sets in, the girls die.
6: Oh, what a terrible practice. How unspeakably cruel.
7: Many things are different here, Lottie. The customs, the food, the mode of dress.
6: So I see. The women wear tunics and pants instead of dresses.
7: The methods of transportation.
6: Donkeys, sedan chairs carried by coolies, and those whatever they are.
7: Shensis. They look a little like tiny covered wagons, don't they?
6: Yes, except they don't have wheels, just poles fastened to the sides. And the poles are strapped to mules, front and back. It looks as if they might be comfortable, at least.
7: Not at all. After much of a trip, you come out very bruised and very sore. You'll find out soon enough.
6: Oh, I guess I have much to learn, Martha. Not the least of which is the language.
7: I hear you're very good with languages.
6: I can speak several. Latin, Greek, French, Italian, Spanish.
7: And Hebrew?
6: Oh, I can only read that, not speak it. But those languages are different. I mean, Chinese is, well...
7: Tonal.
6: Yes, exactly.
7: The tone of voice, high or low, changes the word. Your sister, Edmonia, I guess you call her Eddie.
6: Yeah, mm-hmm.
7: She learned very quickly, and I have every reason to believe that you will as well.
1: And in fact, once in Tengchau, Lottie did begin learning Chinese quickly. She helped Eddie as she taught

0: school and discovered that the students, out of respect to their teacher, did not face her when reciting, but turned to the wall instead. And she learned that respect was not always practiced by the people on the street who, suspicious of strangers from the West, sometimes called out hateful taunts.
1: You foreign devils, we kill you!
2: Y'all no teach school. You kidnap children, sell as slaves.
3: We know you eat eyeballs of children. Go home!
0: She also discovered that although Eddie had learned the language well and was working diligently in Teng Chau, she was having difficulty adjusting to the radically different lifestyle.
4: Oh, how I wish the people back home knew how hard life is for us here, Lottie. To be cut off from every friend, every comfort, the constant danger, the threats. Did you know the neighbors even think we are Tarleton Crawford's second and third wives just because we are staying in the Crawford's home? Oh, and did I tell you about the soldiers? They came tramping by, back and forth, just to intimidate us, I'm sure.
0: And Lottie learned even more of the cultural differences. Fortunately, they were working in a treaty port area where British law was observed and where foreigners were somewhat protected. Farther inland, away from the treaty port cities, conditions could be much more threatening. Very few women ever attended church services, and when they did, they were separated from the men by a curtain or wall running down the center of the audience. Nevertheless, the two sisters, along with their limited group of fellow missionaries, struggled on month after month and very slowly began to see results. Then one day, Mrs. Lane, a Chinese woman who had children in the mission school in Teng Chau, visited her home village nearby and began to share the good news about Jesus. The response to her words was so overwhelming that she sent back word that she desperately needed help. Martha Crawford was much encouraged.
5: Tarleton and I have worked so hard for so long and with so little in the way of results. And now, oh Lottie, we must leave immediately.
0: Once in Mrs. Land's village, Martha, Lottie, and Eddie found a crowd eager to know more about the Bible. Lottie and Eddie discovered that women had a bit more freedom here in the countryside than in the city. And because of their efforts, the first ever Christian church service was held in the village that weekend. On their way back to Teng Chau in their open sedan chairs, Lottie and Eddie were joyous, in spite of the raw, bitterly cold wind.
4: Lottie, cold just cuts through a person, doesn't it?
6: Oh, yes, but...
4: I know. It's nothing to the warmth in our hearts.
7: What an encouraging experience.
4: Yes, very.
7: Even though we as women are not allowed to preach, we were able to help and make friends with the village women to tell them about Jesus.
4: And teach songs to the children.
7: Eddie, are you all right?
4: Yes. No. I'm just so cold.
0: In fact, from that moment on, Eddie's health never improved. Lottie carried on, however, and with another missionary, Sally Holmes, bravely ventured on donkeyback to outlying villages around Teng Chau. Once they even found accommodations in a priest's home on an abandoned temple compound surrounded by idols. They set up operations on a kang, a large raised platform.
8: You see, Lottie, the heat from the small fire in the adjoining room is piped under the kang. Life in the typical Chinese household revolves around their brick or earthen kang. It's where they sit and eat and sleep.
7: Well, it's certainly not very soft, but it is somewhat warm, thankfully.
8: And in the evening, it's a good place for our guests to gather if they come to hear about Jesus.
0: 11 difficult days later, after visiting and sharing Jesus in 44 villages, Sally and Lottie returned to Teng Chau. Eddie had not improved, and through the next months, gradually descended into both physical and emotional collapse. Soon it became evident that Eddie would have to return home. Lottie accompanied her, and on December 22, 1876, just before Christmas, the sisters arrived at Viewmont. Lottie related the hardships of mission life to the mission board to explain why the experience broke the mental and physical health of so many of their fellow missionaries, and suggested that workers be allowed to return home every 10 years to rest. 1 year later, she was back in Teng Chau, where in spite of many difficulties, she set about opening and operating a school for young girls.
7: Oh, there you are, Lottie.

0: writing another letter, I see.
1: Well, yes, Martha. Another one to the mission board chairman.
0: Mr. Tupper.
1: Yes. No one back home can even imagine what we're up against.
0: Tarleton says the same thing. Mm. He's constantly upset, grumpy even, about the hardships. He says the mission board doesn't understand anything, and he wants to pull away from their authority and operate independently.
1: Well, I can understand that, but we are under their support and directives, and Mr. Tupper is quite sympathetic. Anyway, I'm writing about the school. I now have 13 students.
0: I'm surprised you have even that many. Girls are promised in marriage so early in life, sometimes even at birth.
1: I know. And once they're actually married, they're almost completely under the thumb of their mother-in-law. And with their feet bound, well, they're practically prisoners in their own homes.
0: So why educate them? Mm. That's what everyone thinks.
1: And yet I know education is the key. Unfortunately.
0: What?
1: Well, the only girls I've been able to entice to come to school are the poorest of the poor. Some of them have come just to escape living on the street.
0: So who is paying for them?
1: Well,
0: I see. You are. Schooling, housing, food, everything?
1: They need a chance, Martha. And maybe, eventually, hopefully, some of the girls from richer families will be attracted to the school, too. That could give us an opportunity to reach their families with the gospel as well.
2: In the winter of 1878, Lottie and Sally Holmes were again traveling to outlying villages, braving the bitter cold and biting wind as they rode in their sedan chairs. In one village, a curious group of children soon crowded around them with the usual questions.
3: How old you are? Why you wear funny clothes? You have children?
4: Why your mother-in-law let you come?
2: By patiently answering all their questions and allowing the gathering people to touch and giggle over their Western-style clothing, the two missionaries were also able to tell them about Jesus. That evening, they were given accommodations in one of the homes for the night, a very small room with a typical dirt floor, sooty walls, paper-covered window, and a kang. Soon, however, the room was crowded with curious women and children.
3: Please, you read to us?
5: We want to hear heavenly words.
3: Please, you give us heavenly books, please?
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6: You can sign up for Adventures in the Holy Bible. 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
2: The adventures are designed especially for kids 9 years old and older, which means that even you adults are eligible to receive them if you'd like.
6: And quite a few adults tell us they love the adventures.
2: So, as you can see, there are lots of things just waiting for all of you at yourstoryhour.org. And now...
6: Oh, I know, Aunt Carol. We're all eager to hear the conclusion of your story. Lottie Moon, Woman of China.
2: By the end of the following day, hundreds of villagers had come to see the two missionaries with the heavenly words and heavenly books. They continually touched the strange clothing of these heavenly people and asked countless personal questions, which was common according to Chinese custom. But once they felt acquainted by having their curiosity satisfied, many became receptive to learn about Jesus. Lottie realized that her biggest challenge was conquering her dislike of being endlessly touched and questioned in order to effectively engage in evangelism. Yet she desperately wanted to tell the Chinese people, steeped in ancestor and idol worship, about the true God and his love for them. She continued to operate her school and constantly toured the villages. And she continued to write to the mission board to educate the people back home, people who supposed that missionaries must no longer be facing hardships.
1: If anyone fancies sleeping on brick beds with the stench of the stable yard being within 3 feet of your door, or if anyone thinks that the constant risk of exposure to smallpox and other contagious diseases is just the most charming thing in life, I shall emphatically differ with them. A few days of roughing it

0: as we ladies do habitually, will convince the most skeptical.
1: In fact, difficult conditions continued to wear down the vitality of those who were tirelessly working to spread the gospel. Tarleton Crawford suffered a breakdown and returned for a time to the U.S. Sally Holmes also had to leave for health reasons, as did many others through the months and years, and many others paid the ultimate price. After Sally left, Lottie moved into her compound, which she transformed into somewhat comfortable headquarters for herself and newly arriving missionaries. It soon became known as Little Crossroads. Later, in 1885, Lottie went farther south for a while to the city of Pingtu to open a new mission station. Pingtu was far from a treaty port area and thus a more dangerous region. Mr. and Mrs. Chow, Chinese Christians from Teng Chow, went along to help. Once there, Lottie decided on a new strategy to make friends.
2: Ah, that fire feels good. Miss Moon, I smell something very, very good.
3: It's my secret weapon, Mrs. Chow. Sugar cookies, my family recipe. No one can resist them for very long.
2: You make for children?
3: Oh, children, adults, anyone. It's a better way to arouse interest quickly if the people come to me instead of my going to them.
2: I see.
3: I'll just slide the cookies off onto a plate. And now, let's go outside and see if my plan will work. And look, we already have a curious crowd of children.
2: Yes, but they're afraid.
3: Hmm?
2: Your cookies, they think it's poison.
3: Oh, the cookies will win them over. You'll see.
2: Ah, so. I see first brave customer. I see little hand reach for cookie.
1: As the Pingtu winter set in, Lottie finally decided to have Chinese-style clothing made for herself. She was amazed at how much warmer it was than her American clothing. And better yet, by pulling her hair back Chinese style and wearing her Chinese outfit, she was much more accepted by the people. From that time on, she chose to wear traditional Chinese clothing. Summer found her back at Little Crossroads in Teng Chow for a rest. But alas, it was not to be. Of the 8 missionaries which the mission board had sent to help over the past few years, only one remained. That meant there was no time for Lottie to relax. Obviously, more help was needed.
3: I wonder. I know the Methodist missionaries are better off financially, and that's because of their women members back home. They've set aside the week before Christmas to pray and then take a Christmas offering for missions. Oh, well, why couldn't our women's societies do the very same thing? Oh. If there were more money available, more missionaries could be sent to help.
1: Lottie lost no time in writing to the Baptist's Foreign Mission Journal with that very suggestion. In the meantime, she would just have to do the best she could, even though the mission board had finally granted her a furlough. But how could she leave, especially when several messengers arrived on her doorstep?
4: Priest, you come? Shaling only 10 miles.
5: Pan Ho Pang. He hear from Mr. Crawford about Jesus' way. You come, teach more.
6: Many people are ready. Want to learn about Jesus, who makes sins go away.
1: And so Lottie postponed her trip home and went to Shailene instead. Soon she sent for Martha Crawford to join her, and the two women spent 14 hours a day teaching Dan Hobong's eager group of listeners about the heavenly way. 20 of the 50 families in the village formed the nucleus of the Shaolin believers. And how they loved Lottie for sharing Jesus with them.
7: Oh, I ever thank you. You bring me good news of salvation.
1: Months later, Dan Hobong would be tortured for his faith. And Lottie would literally place herself between him and his attackers. Her selfless action prevented disaster, and decades later, the women of the village would point to the very spot where Miss Moon sat day in and day out as she taught them about Jesus. Once, back in Pingtu, Lottie was burdened by even more responsibilities and difficulties. She urgently wrote to the mission board.
3: We are so

0: weak. If we are not reinforced heavily, disaster will follow. Some of us may break down or die.
1: Behind the scenes, help was in process, however. Lottie's pleas for a Christmas offering had resulted in valiant efforts by the Baptist Women's Missionary Union, and more than $3,000 had been raised. Already the name Lottie Moon was on many lips back in the States, and the offering was enough to finance sending three more missionaries to help shoulder the load. Meanwhile, newly baptized Chinese members continued to suffer.
2: Oh, Lottie, did you hear? A new Christian bride was brutally killed because she wouldn't worship the family ancestors and idols, murdered by her mother-in-law.
3: What are you doing?

0: must be strong, Leakeen. I know you have been beaten, spat upon, locked away, but God will never leave you.
1: And yes, there were victories, too.
0: Leakeen, you're free.
2: Miss Moon, yes, no longer locked in storage room.
0: Oh, what happened?
2: Relic Azaya nephew Lee Shoting read Bible to me. He Confucius scholar. He wanted show me I wrong. So he read and read. Now he Christian too.
0: What? Why, that's wonderful.
1: Lee Shoting not only became a Christian, but a true missionary to his own country, eventually baptizing more than 10,000 people. However, for now, once the new missionaries from the States were in place and trained, Lottie was finally able to leave on furlough, arriving home completely exhausted 13 years after her last visit. After resting for 6 months to regain her strength, Lottie toured, speaking at Southern Baptist women's groups, telling them of the difficult conditions in China, yet at the same time expressing her respect for the Chinese people.
3: When I first left America as a missionary, I viewed the Chinese as a heathen people. But I have grown to admire and to love them. Please, join me in praying that the Chinese will become Christians.
1: By the time Lottie returned to China late in 1893, Tarleton Crawford was back from the States and had indeed set up his own organization, pulling some of his fellow missionaries with him and thus thinning the ranks of those working with Lottie. However, throughout the following years, Lottie diligently served in a variety of ways, regularly working from sunup to sundown. She willingly cut her meager salary since the mission board was in debt, and later agreed to loan them her own money. She seemed to be everywhere, setting up schools, visiting surrounding villages, encouraging other missionaries, helping as needed at the mission hospital in Huangxin, shepherding the work in Pingtu, Shaolin, and elsewhere, and becoming very well known for her kindness and generosity to the people.
4: There is Ruddy Moon, see? She gives food to beggar.
5: I see how she loves us.
1: And Lottie persevered through even more troubled times. First war between Japan and China, when several missionaries were beheaded, and later during the Boxer Rebellion. The Boxers were a militant group of men who wanted to restore what they felt was China's golden age by destroying all Western influences. That meant big trouble for the Chinese Christians.
6: Ah, Miss Moon, Magistrate Rai Sung arrests 13 Christian, falsely accused of robbery. Soldiers tie men's queues to horse saddles and drag them.
0: They were dragged by their pigtails?
6: All way from Lai Shao to Lai Shao Fu.
0: Are they still alive?
6: Still alive. You come, please, help us.
1: Although traveling away from the Port Treaty City at such a time was extremely dangerous, Lottie hired an official-looking shensi and borrowed fancy Chinese clothes from a friendly local official. Thus dressed, with her hair in a pigtail, she sat imperiously in the shensi, hoping to pass for a traveling businessman. Arriving in Pingtu, she was warmly welcomed by the Christians, but had to leave soon since her presence placed them in even greater danger. Many Christians

0: Russians and foreigners were killed, and finally she had to evacuate to Japan. The toll was heavy. More than 32,000 Christians and 230 Christian missionaries were slaughtered during the Boxer Rebellion. Yet their blood paved the way for a great harvest.
1: Christians die with dignity, die with faith. We won't be same. We want to know about strong power too. You tell us, please, about heavenly way?
0: After the following long and difficult 10 years, Lottie returned to the States for another furlough. Seeing the toll that years had taken on her, people pleaded with her not to return to China. But Lottie knew that the Chinese people had become her people, and China had become her true home. She arrived back on China's soil early in 1904, and through the following years continued to teach and minister to the people. Little Crossroads became a hub for not only missionaries, but also a respite for destitute Chinese people. When a devastating famine struck in 1910, followed by a sweeping plague and a far-reaching revolution, Lottie's days were filled with cooking and caring for the poor and starving. In fact, it wasn't immediately obvious, even to her closest friends, just how self-sacrificing were her every thought and action.
2: Have you really looked at her? She's just skin and bones.
3: You're right. Look there. She's giving her own meal to that child in the courtyard.
2: She's been starving herself to feed others.
0: It was true. By then, Lottie weighed only 50 pounds. Soon her strength and reason collapsed, and fellow missionaries lovingly arranged for her to return home. They carried her onto the ship Manchuria, headed back to the United States by way of Japan. In port at Kobe, Japan, on Christmas Eve, 1912, she roused briefly, whispering the words of the song she had taught to so many of her beloved Chinese people.
1: We are weak, but he is strong.
0: And then Lottie Moon breathed her last. Her life, her mission, her sacrifice, her perseverance, her generosity, and her love for the Chinese people have now, in years following, become legendary. The spirited little girl who had been disillusioned about Christianity and even scoffed at the idea of mission service had, through a lifetime of selfless labor, become one of the world's best known and most beloved missionaries of them all.

0: My, my, Aunt Carol, what a wonderful woman she was.
1: Yes, Uncle Dan, and her gift to the world just keeps on giving.
0: Mm-hmm.
1: Every year, the Lottie Moon Christmas offering for missions is still received, and over the years has raised more than $1.5 billion.
0: Wonderful.
1: It funds about half of the entire Southern Baptist budget for missions.
0: Absolutely amazing.
1: Mm-hmm.
0: And it just shows what a difference one very dedicated person can make.
1: Very true. And now...
0: Oh, yes, I know, Aunt Carol. Unfortunately, it's time to go.
1: But we hope you'll come visit us this week on our website.
0: Remember, that's at yourstoryhour.org.
1: And that you'll be back right here next time for another exciting story.
2: This has been Your Story Hour, building for a better tomorrow.
1: This is Aunt Carol
0: and Uncle Dan saying
1: goodbye, everyone.

0: We've all seen that moment in movie credits that says no animals were harmed in the making of this film. As a film director, I rely on the 8 decades of experience American Humane brings to safeguarding animals on set. They consult on scripts, advise on locations, training, veterinary care, and so much more. As a director, nothing is more important than making sure everyone is safe, and that includes the animals on set as well. And thanks to the passionate people of American Humane, we can.
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2: Taste and see that the Lord is good. Oh, the joys of those who trust Him. Let the Lord's people show Him reverence. 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Psalm 34, 8 and 9.

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1: I don't want to date you.
2: 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Do you think Mr. Simon is going to replace me? No.
3: 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Who wants a story about a servant?
4: I'm Miss Jean. 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

0: is the special activity that she spent so much time planning going to end up being a failure? She'll find out later this morning when the first campers arrive at the craft tent. Well, right now, the cafeteria is filled with campers and staff enjoying pancakes and fresh blueberries. 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
1: This is going to be the awesomest summer camp ever.
2: Hugo, awesomest isn't even a word.
3: It is now, Cyrus.
2: That's Counselor Cyrus to you, Hugo. At least this week.
3: Okay, Counselor Cyrus, but you know it's going to be the awesomest. James has such cool stuff for us to do.
4: Henry and I want to do the ropes course. Don't forget the climbing wall, Luke.
5: Oh, and James is working on an obstacle course, too.
3: That's right, Jackson, my man. Awesomest summer camp ever.
6: Counselor Addison, what are we doing first today? Natalia and I want to go swimming.
7: I want to try my new swim goggles.
8: You'll get a chance to swim later. This morning, we're going to the craft tent first.
9: That's what I was hoping for.
8: You're very artistic, aren't you, Piper?
9: I love drawing and painting and making things.
6: Those are okay, I guess. But I prefer STEM activities.
9: STEM activities?
6: STEM stands for science, technology, engineering, and math. The really important stuff.
8: You know, Lily, STEM is being replaced.
6: Really?
8: Now it's usually called STEAM. STEAM. The A stands for art.
6: Yay, art! But what does art have to do with science, technology, engineering, or math?
8: Well, art is intertwined. Like campy. The robotics team used art to create the cute little robot, remember?
6: Oh, yeah! Robotics is STEAM.
8: Yeah, lots of things are. Like, if a musician understands the physics of sound, they can create better music, right?
6: I guess so.
8: And an artist who understands chemistry can choose and use better paints. Leonardo da Vinci combined art and science. Ever heard of him?
6: Yeah. He's, like, super famous.
8: So let's give art a chance when we go to the craft tent. Miss Hattie's activity is going to be super fun.
6: Sounds like you're trying a bit too hard to convince me, but okay. I'm all for STEAM.
9: Full steam ahead.
0: Meanwhile, across the cafeteria.
10: James, I really need your help.
11: I don't know, Hattie.
10: I can help. I'll be checking all the activity areas today anyway. You know, being a more hands-on camp director.
12: Thanks, Joyce, but I need James for this to work.
10: Oh. Okay.
11: Look, Hattie, I'd love to help out, but I just can't right now.
12: But, James...
11: I have to go to Trekkers right after breakfast, and after that I'll be supervising kids at the climbing wall for the rest of the day.
10: Trekkers? Are there supplies you still need? I could get them for you.
11: Thanks, but I have something to discuss with Mr. Simon.
10: What about?
11: Oh, hey, look at the time. I better get going. Talk to you later.
13: James Holt, what are you and Mr. Simon up to?
0: And at another table...
13: Harold. Harold.
14: Now what, Janet?
13: Look over there.
14: At the staff table? What about it?
13: So you're sitting together? Again?
14: Yes, a bunch of the staff.
13: Harold, you know good and well what I'm talking about. Hattie and James.
14: Yes, and I don't think it's any of our business.
13: But aren't you the teensiest little bit curious?
14: No, not really.
13: Well, I think this needs to be investigated.
14: And I think I'm going to have another pancake before Logan and Kyler eat them all.
9: Mia, I wish you were here.
0: As the campers and staff finish their pancakes, it's cleanup time.
10: Hey, Natasha, your cabin's doing archery next, right?
15: Right. Brianna and Haley are finishing up the dishes, and then we'll be right over.
10: I'll walk with you. There's something I want to ask you.
15: Brianna and I are done, Miss Natasha.
16: Quick work. Awesome.
15: And here come Jenna and Lana.
10: All right, Brianna. You all head to the archery range. Miss Holt and I will be right behind you.
15: Race, you guys. It's on.
10: No food. We weren't ready.
15: You want to race too, Joyce?
9: No way.
15: Okay, spill it. What's bothering you?
10: Natasha, how do you think I'm doing?
15: Well, you're definitely...

0: worried about something.
1: No, I mean as camp director.
0: Oh, well, why do you ask?
1: I was just wondering if you might have heard anything, like from Mr. Simon.
0: Heard anything? About you?
1: Yeah.
0: No.
1: Would you tell me if you had? Did he make you promise not to say anything?
0: Joyce, what are you getting at?
1: Do you think Mr. Simon is going to replace me?
0: Replace you? Why would he? And who would he replace you with? Being camp director is hard. It's not like any of us are lining up for the job.
1: Don't be too sure.
0: You think someone's trying to get your job? Who?
1: James.
0: Oh, don't be ridiculous.
1: I'm not being ridiculous. Surely you've noticed how much more involved James is this year.
0: Well, I guess so.
1: Your granddad mentioned he thought a ropes course would be nice to have someday, and James ran with it. When he wasn't in class, he was studying plans and researching regulations.
0: He was certainly dedicated to the project.
1: And he was constantly on the phone, fundraising, and recruiting volunteers to build it.
0: Okay, I agree James has really stepped up his game. But what makes you think he wants your job?
1: He as much as said so. He offered to take over some of my duties. And he and Mr. Simon are definitely up to something.
0: They have been talking a lot lately, haven't they?
1: And they don't seem to want anyone to know what it's about.
0: Look, Joyce, you're probably worrying for nothing. But I promise to let you know if I hear anything.
1: In the meantime, I'm stepping up my game, too, and trying to be the best camp director I can be.
0: And the best archery instructor, too.
1: Now that's a target I know I can hit.
2: All right, guys, go in and pick a table to sit at.
3: Really, Counselor Cyrus? The craft tent? Why can't we go see what James is doing with the obstacle course?
4: Yeah, when do we get to do the actual fun stuff?
3: Yeah.
5: Doesn't sound like your guys are very enthusiastic, Cyrus.
2: Want to switch places, Addison? Your cabin seems a lot easier.
5: Not necessarily. I have Lily.
2: I'll trade you for Hugo and Jackson.
5: Oh, I'm guessing Hattie can win them over. She's been planning a really great activity for the kids.
4: It's the moment of truth, Hattie. Let's hope this works.
3: Yeah, something exciting. Like making pot holders, paint rocks.
6: There are rolling pins on the tables. Are we baking something?
7: It's the craft tent, Piper, not the baking tent.
4: But we will be baking something, Lily.
7: Huh?
4: Baking might be okay. If it's something good. Like cookies.
3: Yeah, Jackson. So we have energy for James' obstacle course.
4: Oh, no, you won't be eating anything you bake here. You might break a tooth.
5: Oh, don't keep us in suspense, Hattie. We want to know what your special project is.
4: The first thing we're going to do is learn about slab pottery.
7: Slab pottery?
4: Yes, pottery, which is made from a flat sheet of clay.
6: So that's what the rolling pins are for.
3: Yeah, to make a plate for the cookies we don't get to bake.
6: I'm going to make a vase for my mom.
7: A boring old vase? I'm going to make a volcano. At the top, I'll put a hole you can fill with baking soda and vinegar and make exploding lava.
4: We're making teacups.
7: Teacups? Like my grandma uses? Or the Queen of England?
4: Good question, kid.
7: Stop calling me kid!
3: I don't like tea. Ick.
4: Well, these aren't going to hold tea. Now we're going to make special cups. They're going to be tall and narrow.
8: Now this is mysterious.
7: What's going in the cups?
4: Well, you'll have to make it to find out. Who's ready?
3: Yes.
9: Poor Hattie. It doesn't look like her idea is going over very well. Will the campers enjoy this activity? We'll find out right after this break.
10: 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I'm Logan Parchimento, the voice of Hugo Garcia here in Discovery Mountain. 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
9: Let's head back into the craft tent and see how the pottery activity is going so far.
6: Counselor Cyrus.

0: Why can't we be doing something with James? Look at this clay lump.
1: You just have to focus, Hugo.
2: But we want to do something fun.
3: This will be fun, Jackson, but it's going to be more than that.
4: What do you mean?
3: We're going to have a challenge with a special meaning. How many of you like going to Miss Michelle's cafe? It's more than just a cafe, though, isn't it?
5: It's a bakery, too.
3: Well, yes, Luke, but it's even more. Miss Michelle isn't just serving lemonade and brownies. She's serving people.
2: Huh? Seriously, serving?
4: Of course she serves them. They can't just help themselves to her cookies.
0: Too bad.
3: Has anyone here ever taken the famous cafe lemonade challenge?
6: Wait, what's that?
1: Huh? Yo, you're missing out. The lemonade challenge is epic.
3: Exactly. Cyrus, can you describe it for the campers?
1: Well, the thing is, you have to find a tall cup and pour lemonade right to the top. Then carry it slowly, no spilling, and serve it to someone.
4: That's sort of interesting.
2: Oh, let's try it and race to see who's the fastest.
3: No, you're getting way ahead of me, Jackson. Listen, at the end of the lemonade challenge, what do you do, Cyrus?
1: Oh, you drink lemonade together.
3: Yes, and you sit sipping lemonade. And it's much easier to start conversations, to make new friends, and then to introduce them to their friend Jesus.
2: Huh? Why?
3: Because God wants us to.
0: He does?
3: Yes, hospitality. It's a spiritual gift.
7: Hey, I was just reading about that. I think it was Romans 12:13.
3: That's right, Addison. It says, supply the needs of God's people. Extend hospitality to strangers.
5: God wants us to take strangers to the hospital?
4: Hospitality, Luke, not hospital.
5: What does hospitality mean?
0: It means we're having a lemonade party instead of doing something fun.
3: Look, you'll understand more about this as we go along, I hope. Right now, let's keep rolling out our clay.
2: Looks like summer camp might not be as fun as we thought it would be, Hugo.
0: Then we'll just have to make it fun.
1: Hey, Addison, Hattie's idea isn't going over too well. Not with my campers, anyway.
7: Poor Lily. But they'll come around.
1: I hope so. You've done the lemonade challenge, right?
7: I mean, yeah, but I'm terrible at it.
1: Hey, maybe this summer you'll get better.
7: We'll see. Well, anyway, next we go to Mr. Garcia's, and all the campers love drama.
1: Don't say that. I've had enough drama for one day.
7: Oh, Cyrus.
0: Uncle Ethan, am I glad to see you.
8: I'm glad to see you too, Hugo. And I'm glad to see you're so excited about this year's drama production.
0: I'm excited about anything that doesn't involve pottery teacups.
8: Teacups?
1: It's a long story, Mr. Garcia. Spend some time in crafts, and you'll understand.
8: I'll take your word for it, Cyrus.
1: Okay, settle down, guys, and sit in front of the stage. We have to make room for the other cabins, too.
9: Wow, Mr. Garcia. How do you get all those big, heavy rocks into the stage?
8: Easy, Logan. They're not heavy. They're props, and they're hollow inside.
4: Whoa, they look so real.
10: Mr. Garcia, what story are we doing? I loved the story of Gideon last year.
8: You were a Midianite soldier, weren't you, Lily?
10: Can I be a soldier again? Please? Soldiers get to wear armor and march around and...
8: I'm afraid there are no soldiers in this year's story, but there is...
5: A camel!
1: Hugo, you're not supposed to be backstage.
0: But Counselor Cyrus, there's a camel.
5: Look!
2: A camel?
11: Wow!
1: There is a camel. Mr. Garcia, where'd you get it?
3: It's so big!
7: Does it have a name?
8: All right, everyone, sit back down. And please don't touch the camel. It'll be very expensive if anything happens to it.
1: But where did you get it?
8: Valley Community College, down in the city. And if you think the camel is impressive, wait till you see the other costumes I got.
10: You mean the camel as a costume?
8: Yes, Janet. It operates like a big puppet. Someone sits cross-legged inside and operates levers and strings to make it move.
11: Wow, that's good.
8: Not everything works, but its ears and tail still twitch.
9: That is so cool. Hey, Janet, I think we could do a podcast about the camel.
7: Harold, it's Mountain Mysteries, remember? Where's the mystery in a camel puppet?
5: Mr. Garcia.

0: Are we doing the story of baby Jesus?
1: Why would we be doing a Christmas story, Luke? It's summer.
0: The wise men had camels.
1: That's not the only Bible story with camels.
0: Then what story are we doing?
2: The story of Eliezer. Eliezer, he was Abraham's servant.
3: A servant? Who wants a story about a servant?
4: Yeah, that doesn't sound very interesting.
2: Oh, but it is. This story has everything. Adventure and suspense and even romance.
1: Yuck. Romance? Yuck! First, Miss Hattie's having a tea party. And now the play has romance?
5: Oh no, Cyrus. I thought Lily and the others would love drama. But then Mr. Garcia had to ruin it by mentioning romance.
6: Kids that age don't really understand it, do they, Addison?
5: I don't think kids our age have it figured out either.
6: Well, let's hope Mr. Garcia figures out how to deal with these reluctant actors.
7: How will Mr. Garcia convince the campers that the account of Abraham's servant, Eliezer, is a fascinating story? Perhaps we'll find out after this break.
8: Hey, Director Doug here. 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Would you like to join us as a supporter? 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
7: Let's head back into the drama tent and see how things are progressing.
1: I thought the drama production would be fun.
4: The kid's right. We're doing a story about a servant?
1: I'm not a kid!
0: Mr. Garcia, last summer the play was about Gideon, a hero.
2: Eliezer was a hero. Think of it this way. In a typical hero story, the hero has a quest, a mission to carry out, right?
9: Right. Yeah. What's a quest?
2: Well, Natalia, it's a search for something precious or an important or dangerous assignment you've been given.
0: Like a king sending his knights out on an expedition?
2: Exactly. Eliezer had a quest. Abraham sent him on a very important mission.
9: What kind of quest?
2: Abraham sent him to find a wife for his son Isaac.
1: You're gonna talk about romance again, aren't you?
2: I'm afraid so, Lily. But it won't be as bad as you think. Romance doesn't necessarily mean mushy and sentimental.
1: It doesn't?
2: No. Romance means a story that depicts adventure and heroic deeds.
5: Mr. Garcia's right. I learned that working at the library.
0: But servants aren't heroic.
2: Let me explain the story to you guys.
1: Promise you won't get too mushy?
2: I promise. Now listen, everyone. Eliezer wasn't just a servant. He was Abraham's steward. He was in charge of everything he owned. And Abraham was a very rich man.
10: So Eliezer was like Abraham's manager?
2: Right, Logan. An extremely important position. In fact, Abraham trusted Eliezer so much that at one point he made Eliezer his heir.
9: What's an heir?
2: An heir is the person who would inherit all of Abraham's property, herds, and belongings. But when Abraham and Sarah finally had their miracle son, then Isaac became his father's heir.
1: Wait, so Abraham asked Eliezer to find a wife for Isaac, but Isaac was the guy who had replaced him?
2: Yeah, that's one way of looking at it.
1: Why would Eliezer agree to do that? Wasn't he jealous of Isaac?
6: I would have been jealous. Eliezer would have been like a gazillionaire if Isaac hadn't come along.
2: Eliezer loved God, and he knew Isaac was the child God had promised to Abraham. So he agreed to travel through rough, dangerous country to find the perfect wife for Isaac. And he did it riding a camel, which isn't exactly comfortable.
5: That sounds pretty heroic, doesn't it?
2: Now, let's talk about who's going to play which parts. Logan, I'd like you to play Eliezer.
10: Sure thing, Mr. Garcia.
2: And Harold, how'd you like to be Isaac? Janet, you'd make a great Rebecca.
9: Mr. Garcia, why is that rock moving across the stage?
2: Moving across?
6: Uh-oh. Where's Hugo?
1: I'd check under that rock if I were you.
6: Hugo!
7: It looks like Hugo and Jackson aren't taking Mr. Garcia's drama class very seriously. But at least Mr. Garcia seems to have made progress getting the campers to see how

0: amazing the story of Eleazar really is. Hattie's pottery craft didn't go as planned. She's feeling, well, you'll see.
1: Hattie, I brought you some raspberry bars. How's the lemonade challenge going so far?
2: Michelle, it was awful.
1: You mean the campers didn't like the idea of making their own lemonade mug?
2: Oh, not just some of the campers, all of the boys, and a few of the girls, too.
1: I don't understand. I thought it was a brilliant idea.
2: Well, they didn't understand at all. I wanted them to learn to serve others, to make people feel welcome and cared for, to learn how to use the lemonade challenge to get to know people better and introduce them to Jesus.
1: They didn't understand any of it?
2: Well, that's why I wanted James here. I thought maybe he would have a more exciting way of describing it all.
1: But James didn't want to?
2: He had other responsibilities as a sports director. I get it.
1: What's funny?
2: Well, too bad James couldn't have shown up to do the ropes course demonstration. That might have gotten their attention.
1: Speaking of James,
2: what about him?
1: He's here.
3: Hattie?
1: I'd better be going now. Enjoy the raspberry bars. They're fresh out of the oven.
2: Thanks, Michelle.
3: Hattie? Oh, you've been crying. What's wrong?
2: Everything's wrong.
3: Want to talk about it?
2: What I wanted was for you to be here this morning.
3: I'm sorry. I was just busy.
2: Well, the campers might have been more excited about the lemonade challenge if you'd explained it.
3: I'm not so sure.
2: Well, I am. You're the cool guy. You do rock climbing and building ropes courses, and I just teach them how to use clay.
3: But that doesn't mean they'll listen to me.
2: Well, serving others is, it's tough. Samurai warriors served others.
3: Samurais? Now that's interesting.
2: Yes, the samurai were more than warriors. Their job was to serve their leader and protect and serve the people around them.
3: That's epic.
2: Yeah, I read that the name samurai means to serve.
3: Just like Christians are called to be servants?
2: That's why I wanted you here this morning. You could have explained all that.
3: But you just explained it, and it's interesting.
2: Yeah. Okay, now what did you want to talk to me about?
3: Well, you know how much I appreciated having Bible studies together, even though I was away at school, right?
2: It wasn't quite the same as being in person, but at least modern technology gave us that option.
3: Yeah, and I know we kind of talked about getting to know each other better.
2: James, are you breaking up with me? Because you can't. We're not even dating.
3: Whoa, no. I don't want to date you.
2: Well, that was harsh.
3: No, that didn't sound right. I don't want to date you.
2: Yeah, message received, loud and clear.
3: I want to court you.
2: You wanna... What?
3: I wanna court you. Look, Hattie, I've done a lot of things wrong in my life, but I wanna do this right.
2: And that's why you don't wanna date me?
3: Yes, because I want something more than that. I know courting sounds old-fashioned.
2: Yeah, it does.
3: But dating today just sounds like it's all about fun. That's not what I'm talking about.
2: Okay. That makes sense, I think.
3: I want something more intentional.
2: More intentional?
3: Well, this past year, the more time I spent with God, the more I've realized that God doesn't want us to be careless with our relationship.
2: So you want us to court?
3: Yes, to prayerfully and purposefully explore whether marriage is in God's plans for us. So, what do you think?
2: Well... James Holt, I think you have yourself a deal.
3: I was very nervous. I mean, you were sad and crying and... Oh no, you're crying again.
2: This time they're happy tears.
0: Hattie certainly sounded happy, didn't she, Director Doug?
4: She sure did. James obviously gave this a lot of thought. And I agree with him. We shouldn't be careless with someone else's heart.
0: No. Seeking God's will for us is especially important when it comes to something huge like choosing our spouse. And Hattie and James are in their late 20s.
4: They're at the right age to figure this all out. It'll be interesting to see how their time at camp together goes. Do you think wedding bells are in their future?
0: I don't know. But what I do know is that they're making the right decision to let God lead them.
4: Well, that's always a good decision.
0: Mm-hmm. I hope Hattie's idea to have the kids learn about service through the Lemonade Challenge turns out to be a good decision.
4: It didn't start off well, though, but the idea is good. Remember that verse Addison talked about?
0: Oh, right. Romans 12:13?
4: That's the one. Supply the needs of God's people. Extend hospitality to strangers.
0: Some versions, I think, even say practice hospitality.
4: God wants us to lead lives focused on loving and serving others.
0: The drama production is based on a Bible story about a man who did just that. Eleazar served Abraham faithfully, didn't he?
4: Yes, he did. Even when it wasn't easy.
0: So, listeners, exercise your faith by asking God to show you ways that you can serve others this week.
4: And we'll see you here next time.
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1: Hi, this is Mark Menier, author of Rolling Thunder. And one of my favorite passages from the Bible is Micah chapter 6, verse 8. He has told you, O man, what is good. And what does the Lord require of you? But to do justice and to love kindness and to walk humbly with your God. When the craziness of this world closes in on me and I'm seeking God's will and direction in my life, I always fall back on that scripture. It gives me a lot of comfort and keeps me focused on the most important things in my life, like being fair in all my dealings or showing love and kindness to those around me, but most importantly, walking every day with my God, which is what He's called all of us to do. There's nothing more important than being in God's will and grace.
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4: Kate, I can't believe you flipped us.
5: Oh, it wasn't me. It was the log.
4: Let's drag the canoe to the sandbar.
5: All right. Okay, count of three, ready? One, two, three. Okay, put it down. Lunch stayed dry. Do you want a sandwich?
4: Sure. Here they come around the bend. Look at those two lovebirds. We should probably warn them about that log, though.
6: Did you do the homework for the last premarital session?
7: I did. How about you?
6: Yep, completed it last night.
7: Oh, Pastor Tim will be proud of us. I'm so glad he's able to officiate.
6: Me too. So, are you getting nervous yet?
7: A little. It's still so unreal to me. The last 6 months have flown by. Only 2 weeks and we'll be married.
4: Hey, guys! There's an underwater log just ahead of you.
6: Thanks, Kate. Have all the RSVPs come in yet?
7: Yep. Almost everyone we invited is coming.
6: This is going to be quite a party.
7: I know. Everything's falling into place perfectly. Anthony! Anthony, go left! The log!
8: You're listening to the Brinkman Adventures, and I'm so glad you're along for this exciting ride. Anthony and Michelle will be getting married in 2 weeks, and there's a lot to be done. Michelle has always wanted an outdoor wedding, and their good friend, Mr. Staple Run, has offered the beautiful field behind his house for the event. Let's join the Brinkman family as they gear up for the incredible day.
9: Today, we're only reading one verse. Turn to Genesis 2:24. Gracie, why don't you read it?
10: Therefore shall a man leave his father and his mother and shall cleave unto his wife. What?
7: What does it mean?
9: It means to be joined together. Do you know why I had us read this verse?
10: Because Michelle's getting married.
9: You're right, Hope. In the Bible, it tells us that when two people get married, they separate from their parents and start their own new family.
10: I don't want Michelle to get married.
9: Oh, at first I was a little sad that Michelle was leaving too. I liked her family as it was. But then I thought about how wonderful it is every time Mom has a new baby. That's how it's going to be with Anthony.
10: Anthony's going to be our new baby?
9: No. But he is going to be your new older brother. We call them brothers-in-law.
4: Who's going to write the blog?
9: Well, like I said, we have some changes coming up. For a while, Kitri will cover that. When Michelle gets back from her honeymoon, we'll figure it all out.
7: Wasn't Kate doing the blog?
4: I was, but Kitri likes to write, and music's more my thing.
11: Oh, God made you all different and gave you different gifts.
9: We should strive to glorify Him in whatever He gives us to do. Amen?
12: Amen.
9: Well, if this wedding's going to happen, we'd better get to work. Before Michelle goes over her list, let's pray.
7: Okay.
11: All right.
9: Lord, we thank you for this family and for the journey you have us on. We also thank you for Anthony and his excitement.
6: A handwritten letter. Dear Anthony, I just learned that you are going to marry Michelle Brinkman. I know the Brinkman family quite well, and it is out of my concern for Michelle that I write you. As you know, Michelle was called to serve as a missionary. That is a very high and holy calling. When I heard that you have a layman's job, I was very disturbed. You will prevent her from fulfilling her true calling? After serious consideration and no small amount of prayer, I was compelled to write and ask that you consider calling off the wedding. I believe this would be in everyone's best interest. Please weigh these words carefully. Anonymously, a concerned brother. What?
7: You call this style of climbing bouldering?
6: Yeah. Good job. You've mastered it.
7: Thanks. This is so fun. I love all these new things I'm learning with you. Never thought I'd like climbing.
6: Yeah, but don't change just because of me.
7: What do you mean?
6: Nothing. You ready to go?
7: Anthony, wait. What's wrong?
6: I don't know.
7: Please tell me.
6: Well, I don't want to change you from who you are.
7: Is this because you're showing me new things?
6: Kind of. I mean, I just don't want you to be someone you're not, for my sake.
7: I won't. Don't worry about that, okay?
6: I'll try.
7: I love you.
6: I love you too.
7: Dad? What? Hey! Hey, what are you doing with my purse?
12: Hey, stop!
7: Anthony!
12: Hey! Let go!
6: Oh. Are you okay, honey?
7: Yeah.
6: Here. You didn't get anything.
7: Oh, that was scary.
6: You don't expect something like that.
7: No.
6: Especially here.
7: I thought it was Dad at first.
6: Looked a lot like him. Only your dad has all his fingers. It doesn't run that fast.
7: Should we report this?
6: I'll make the call.
11: 4 days to go. How are you feeling?
7: Pretty good. I'm just a little concerned about Anthony, though. He's been quiet lately.
11: Do you think something's wrong?
7: Well, he's probably just nervous.
11: It was cool to see him helping with the centerpieces. He's pretty artistic.
7: Yeah, I'm glad you got to see that side of him. How are you doing, Mom?
11: I'm so happy for you two. It's exciting. I'm a little sad that my oldest is moving out, but I'm really happy for you. So, what needs to be done today?
7: Well, one thing we need to do is call the caterer and see if we can add a few more people.
11: Well, let's take care of that right now.
7: Okay.

0: Delectable Catering.
1: Hi, this is Michelle Brinkman. You guys are doing my wedding this week, and I need to change the number of guests.
0: Michelle Brinkman. We never got your confirmation and assumed it was off.
1: What? You didn't get our email?
0: No, we never heard back from you, and so we booked a different party.
1: What are we supposed to do?
0: I'm really sorry, Miss Brinkman, but I don't know what to tell you.
1: Okay, goodbye.
2: What'd they say?
1: They dropped us.
2: What?
1: They took another job and we're out of luck.
2: Oh.
1: What are we going to do?
2: I'm not sure.
1: There is no way we can get someone else this late.
2: Oh, hang on. Miss Bernice and Mr. Pennington help a caterer in Cedarburg. Let's call them and maybe they can pull some strings.
3: Oh, that catering company we work with is already doing a wedding that day.
0: Oh. What to do, Bernice?
3: I do.
0: What?
3: Patrick and I will cater the wedding.
4: What did you just say, Bernice?
3: Susan, I'll call you right back.
0: Okay.
3: Patrick, they need our help.
4: Well, I don't want to help. I want to sit down, watch the wedding, and enjoy some good food.
3: They helped us.
4: I realize that, but we're older. I refuse.
3: Patrick, you sound so selfish.
4: Well, why can't I be selfish once in a while?
3: Because Jesus said it's wrong.
4: All right. Go ahead and call him back.
5: Anthony.
6: Hey, Mike. Thanks for taking your lunch break out here with me.
5: Yeah, sure. Love the lake this time of year. So, what's going on?
6: I got this anonymous letter the other day, and I just can't shake off what it said.
5: What did it say?
6: They suggested I call off the wedding. They said they were concerned for Michelle.
5: They were concerned?
6: Yeah. They said that because I'm an architect, I'm going to distract her from her true calling or something.
5: How ridiculous. Whoever wrote that doesn't know Michelle very well.
6: Yeah, I guess so.
5: Seriously, Anthony. If that was a problem for her, she wouldn't have agreed to marry you. I'm sure she thought long and hard about it.
2: Okay, Michelle. Turn just a little there. We need a couple more pins back here.
1: Oh, Mom, you've done an amazing job on this dress.
2: Thanks. I have to go grab some more. I'll be right back.
1: Okay.
7: Michelle?
1: Hi, Gracie.
7: Michelle, you look so beautiful.
1: Aw, come here, Gracie. I love you. Are you okay?
7: Why do you have to leave?
1: I love Anthony so much, and I want to be with him my whole life. This is the next step that God's leading me to.
7: I don't want things to change.
1: I know.
7: Does Anthony make you happy?
1: Yes, very much.
7: Well, he doesn't make me happy.
1: Oh, Grace, come back.
8: Isaac, we need help setting up the chairs.
9: I'm helping Mr. Pennington with the turkeys.
7: The wedding's tomorrow night, right, Isaac?
9: I know, Charlie. What are these things, Mr. Pennington?
4: They're turkey fryers. See? I've rigged them up so that all of them use the same gas tank.
7: Why so many?
4: Simple math, Charlie. We're expecting 250 people, half a pound of turkey per person, 125 pounds of turkey. We need to cook 7 turkeys.
9: So how are we going to cook 7 turkeys in 4 fryers?
4: We're going to fry half of them today, serve that meat cold, and we'll do the rest tomorrow at the wedding.
9: What's the ladder for?
4: Well, first we put a hook in the turkey. Then we place the ladder over the pot and use the ropes and pulleys to slowly lower and raise the turkey in and out of the boiling oil. We don't want a fire.
7: Is this dangerous?
4: Of course it's dangerous, Charlie. But it's delicious.
10: Now, at this point, do you face each other?
1: Do we hold hands?
10: Yes, and Mike will hand you the rings.
5: The rings? Oh, that's what I forgot to do.
2: You didn't get them?
5: Sorry, Anthony. Forgot the rings. I totally slipped my mind. I'll get them first thing tomorrow morning.
6: Thanks.
10: Do you guys have a...
2: Something's wrong with Pastor Tim.
1: Do you need to sit down?
10: I think I might.
5: What's wrong?
10: Oh, I just had this jabbing pain in my back. Oh, that hurts.
6: Do you want to go up to the house and lay down?
10: No, the emergency room. Now.
6: kidney stone. Impeccable timing.
1: Is he okay?
6: Yeah, but he won't be doing the ceremony.
1: Oh, really? What do we do?
6: I don't know.
2: Hey, guys, you coming? Everyone's inside, and we're waiting for you to start the rehearsal dinner.
1: We'll be right there, Mom. Ready to go in?
6: I'm not very hungry.
1: Well, Mr. Staple Run will be disappointed if we don't eat. Come on, hon. Let's go in and try to enjoy ourselves.
6: Okay.
2: All right, there they are.
11: There's the beautiful couple.
4: Hey, hey.
11: Let's pray and eat before these brats get cold. Lord, we thank you for this wonderful couple and their upcoming wedding. We pray for a great ceremony tomorrow and a terrific marriage. In your son's name, amen.
12: Amen.
11: All right. It's self-serve.
1: Grace, come in line with us.
7: Thanks, Michelle.
2: Are you two ready for tomorrow?
1: I think so.
6: Thanks for all your help, Miss Bernice.
3: Yeah. Oh, it was my pleasure. So, Michelle, when you're married, will you still write the missionary stories on the computer?
1: I don't know.
3: Oh, you're not going to help with missionaries anymore?
1: Probably not in the same way as before. Anthony's an architect and can't travel very much.
3: Oh, well, that's nice.
4: Now, Anthony, I'm going to start frying those turkeys, okay?
6: We don't have a pastor, sir.
7: So you're not getting married?
6: You may want to wait until we figure that out.
4: Oh, I've already taken care of that. I found you a backup, if you'll have him.
6: A backup?
4: Stop repeating me.
1: Well, who?
4: My turkey cooking assistant. John, come over here.
6: Mr. Benty?
13: Hey, Anthony. Sorry to crash the rehearsal dinner. I came along to help Pennington set up those turkey fryers.
4: I told him how your pastor rented a room at the hospital.
13: I'd be happy to officiate.
1: Oh, Mr. Benty, that would be so kind of you. But are you sure?
13: Oh, it would be my honor, Michelle.
6: Well, then. Okay. I guess the wedding's still on.
14: How much is it?
15: It's normally $1,900, but this week it's only $1,599.
14: Wow. Well,
15: let me ask you this. Is she worth it?
14: Of course she's worth it.
15: Why don't you give it some thought while I help this other customer?
14: All right.
15: Hello?
16: I'm here to pick up a couple of rings that have been resized.
15: Oh, my. Do you have a claim ticket?
16: Mm-hmm. Here. They're for Anthony Strauss.
15: Strauss. Let's see. Oh, here it is.
16: Are you okay?
15: Oh, yes, I'm fine.
16: Are these paid for?
15: Yes, they are. Oh, sorry. And may I ask your name, sir?
16: Jack Brinkman. Daughter's getting married today.
15: That's nice. Here you go.
16: Thanks.
17: Lucky County Sheriff.
15: Hello, sir. This is Ken Elmendorf at the Cedarburg Jewelers.
1: No! Shoot, get out! You guys aren't supposed to come in here.
8: Oops, sorry. Where do we go?
1: Go with the groomsmen upstairs. Looking sharp, Ian.
8: Thanks, Kate.
1: Kate, shut the door. Nobody's supposed to see her.
2: Look at it. It's beautiful. The white chairs all set up, the arbor. You guys did an amazing job on that. And this fog, it's like out of a movie.
16: We're happy you're going to be part of our family, Anthony.
6: Thanks. So am I.
1: Hey, Dad.
16: Ian, help me set up the sound system.
1: Okay.
2: When are you getting dressed, honey?
16: Ooh, I should probably do that now.
2: Yeah.
16: Is Mike Tux in the changing room upstairs?
2: It is, and you might want to hurry.
6: Looks like Mr. Pennington has all the turkeys frying.
8: Man, that's some scary stuff.
7: It smells really good, though.
2: I'm going to run up and see how the girls' hair and makeup is coming.
7: It actually kind of smells a little funny.
8: Something's on fire.
2: What?
4: Oil must have boiled over and gotten
7: look,
4: down
7: guys,
4: into the
7: flames. Look, guys, the gas is
6: burning. Going toward that rope. Give me that
13: Pennington,
6: tablecloth.
13: Stop throwing water on it. You're making it
8: oh,
13: worse.
8: Oh, no.
4: Here.
13: Patrick, stop. We need a fire extinguisher or something.
8: It's on fire.
2: What do we do?
8: Someone call the fire department.
4: Let's get out of here quick.
13: If that propane tank ignites, we'll wake up in heaven. Everybody run.
4: Run.
18: All right, men, we're done here. Load up.
11: What if it starts again?
18: It won't. Trust me.

0: happens every time. We don't recommend cooking turkeys in boiling oil.
1: Thanks for your help.
0: You bet. All right, let's go.
2: Police?
1: Probably want to question me about the fire.
3: The tent is ruined. I can't imagine we can save any of the food.
4: At least only the chairs in the back row got melted.
3: I'm sorry, Michelle.
5: There's no food, no tent, only a scorched mess. Just when the guests are about to arrive, what else could go wrong?
3: Need you ask?
6: We're looking for Jack Brinkman.
5: That would be me.
6: Mr. Brinkman, we need you to come with us to the sheriff's department right now for questioning.
5: For the fire?
6: No, for armed robbery.
3: Jack?
7: Dad, what's going on?
5: I don't know, but...
6: You need to come with us now.
5: Okay.
3: Honey, should I come?
5: No, it's all right. Stay there, I'll call you.
7: I'm changing out of this dress. Sorry, Anthony. I don't think we'll be getting married today.
5: Sir, my daughter's supposed to get married in 30 minutes.
6: I'm sorry, Mr. Brinkman, but we need you to answer a few questions.
5: All right.
6: Is that you on that TV monitor?
5: Yep, that's me.
6: Are you sure that's you?
5: Yes. Where was that taken?
6: At the jewelry store last week in Thienesville.
5: What? In Thienesville?
6: I'm going to keep rolling the video.
5: A gun? What? That can't be me. I didn't do that.
7: Where's Anthony?
8: In the garage. Michelle, wait.
7: Yes?
8: I'm sorry. I didn't want you to get married. But I didn't want all this to happen.
7: Oh, it's okay, Gracie. It's not your fault.
8: I like Anthony, and I think you should marry him.
7: Thanks, Gracie. Love you.
8: Love you.
7: I'm going to go out and talk to him now.
8: Okay.
7: Anthony?
9: Hey.
7: How are you doing?
9: Not very good.
7: Oh, I can't believe all this is happening. I hope Dad's all right.
9: Michelle, are you sure you want to marry me?
7: Of course I want to marry you. What are you talking about?
9: I'm starting to think God doesn't want this to happen.
7: What? Why are you thinking that?
9: Pastor Tim got a kidney stone. The tent burned down. Your dad's in jail.
7: Yeah, but that doesn't mean we're not supposed to get married.
9: Michelle, the thing is, you're a missionary, and I'm not. I'm an architect. You're so gifted, and God is using you so much. I couldn't stand the thought of me pulling you away from what God is calling you to do.
7: Anthony, my calling is to be your wife, to love you and come beside you. That doesn't exclude me from reaching out like a missionary. My life will be different, but I know that as we follow God, our lives will touch those around us, wherever we are.
9: Someone told me a while back that I should call off the wedding because I'm just an architect. I kept pushing it aside, but when all this started happening...
7: Anthony, an architect is just as important to God as a pastor or a missionary.
9: You really believe that?
7: Absolutely.
9: Hello?
10: Anthony, this is Jack.
9: Mr. Brinkman, I have you on speakerphone with Michelle. What's going on?
10: I'm afraid I won't be coming home tonight. Someone's been robbing businesses around town, and they think I'm the one that's doing it.
9: What? Why?
10: They have surveillance video. I'm sorry. I have to go.
9: This doesn't make any sense. How could they have video of him robbing a store?
7: I don't know.
9: Wait a second. That guy from the climbing wall. Michelle, we need to go. Come on. Mr. Brinkman?
5: Anthony! Michelle! What are you guys doing here?
9: Officer, he's innocent.
6: That seems to be the popular opinion. Only videos don't lie.
9: A couple weeks ago, we caught a guy trying to snatch my fiancé's purse at the climbing wall. If you check your records, we reported it.
6: Okay.
7: The guy looked just like my dad. I even thought it was him at first.
9: Their faces are almost identical. But when I grabbed the bag away from him, it looked like he was missing a finger on his left hand. Mr. Brinkman, are you missing a finger?
5: Not since the last time I checked.
6: Well, like I said, the video never lies. Let's see if our perp has all his digits.
7: Oh, you can't see his fingers the way he's holding the gun.
9: I think it's in the other hand.

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1: Right there. Stop the video.
2: He pulled it out of his pocket when he spun around, but I couldn't see anything. It was too fast.
1: Can you rewind it and pause it? There. Stop.
2: High five, Anthony.
3: Thanks. You bet, Mr. Brinkman.
0: Good thing you're observant. Must have been the architect in you.
3: You know, I've been struggling lately, thinking an architect isn't spiritual enough. But I'm beginning to understand that's a misconception. Michelle, you and Mike both told me that. I think it's sinking in.
2: Hey, Susan.
4: Jack, the guests haven't left. What do I tell them?
2: I'm not sure.
3: Michelle, I love you so much, and I really want to marry you. Will you still have me?
0: Absolutely. Can we still get married tonight?
3: Tell the guests to stay put. We're on our way.
5: Go, Charlie, down the aisle. Pull the wagon carefully.
6: Okay, Hope, let's go.
5: Throw the flowers, Hope.
7: Now, who gives this woman to this man?
2: I do. Anthony, Susan and I are delighted to give you Michelle, precious treasure that God entrusted to our care.
7: And
2: I are
7: living so. Anthony, do you take this woman as your wife?
3: I do.
7: And Michelle, do you take this man as your husband?
3: Look at us now.
7: Face each other. Okay, Anthony, your vow.
3: I am so blessed to be able to stand here in front of you today. I vow to love you and to care for you until my time on earth is finished.
0: I am yours, and I will remain yours until death parts us. I vow to support you in your passions and in your dreams, and encourage you when you feel defeated.

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3: With SRN News, I'm Michael Harrington in Washington. Activities on the National Mall in preparation for today's Rededicate 250 event, a national jubilee of prayer, praise, and thanksgiving. President Trump will lead a group of speakers in addressing the nation and calling believers across the country to unite in worship, repentance, prayer, and gratitude. The president will be followed by, will be joined by House Speaker Mike Johnson and Secretary of State Marco Rubio. Senate Majority Leader John Thune says the GOP is working to provide relief and support for Americans facing economic hard times.
4: When Democrats are in power, they grow government, and it's very, very hard to unwind that. But even when they had unified control of the government during the Biden administration, they did two big reconciliation bills, which dramatically expanded the size of government, spent $4 trillion, and it wasn't paid for, and created all kinds of crazy policies and Green New Deal policies we're now paying a price for and trying to go back and unwind.
3: He spoke to the Salem Radio Network. Federal investigators released some preliminary findings in last month's deadly crash of a small plane in Texas.
5: The Cessna 421C, carrying five people to a pickleball tournament near Austin, broke apart in midair. It took off from Amarillo on April 30th, about 9:10 p.m., crashed 2 hours later, roughly 40 miles southwest of Austin. The pilot and all four passengers died. The investigation found the pilot had reported problems with the plane's anti-icing system during the flight. Investigators say they found pieces of the plane across a 1.25-mile debris field. Rich Thomason reporting.
3: Walmart and Amazon racing to speed up deliveries in rural areas of the U.S. Small cities and towns are a rich source of untapped sales for whoever gets there first. This is SRN News.
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0: Within the past decade, most women's colleges in the United States have expanded their admissions policies, allowing men who are living as women to attend. Now the Trump administration is investigating Smith College in Northampton, Massachusetts for violating Title IX, the law that prohibits discrimination based on someone's sex. The Education Department has issued a statement saying, quote, an all-women's college loses all meaning if it is admitting biological males. Many alumni of women's colleges have expressed concern about admitting men. Popular evangelist Greg Laurie says he will hold another Harvest Crusade at Angel Stadium in Anaheim, California in July. The one-night event will include performances by contemporary Christian music stars such as Phil Wickham, Michael W. Smith, and Cody Carnes. Laurie says, quote, we've been doing Harvest Crusades for 37 years now, but there's nothing like the spiritual hunger we've recently seen in our nation. This is SRN News. New York lawmakers are moving closer to changes in the state's public pension system for newer government workers.
1: The spotlight is on Tier 6, covering public employees hired since 2012. It was created to cut costs by raising the retirement age, increasing worker contributions, and trimming benefits. Now lawmakers and unions want changes, lowering retirement age, boosting payouts, and reducing contributions. Supporters say it aids hiring, but critics warn it would be unfair to employees expected to find benefits, cost billions, and strain tight budgets.
0: Correspondent John Scott. Today is Sunday, May the 17th, and a number of notable people are celebrating a birthday, including Boxing Hall of Famer Sugar Ray Leonard, who is 70 years old today. Sports announcer Jim Nantz turns 67. Singer and composer Enya is 65. This is SRN News.
2: Taste and see that the Lord is good. Oh, the joys of those who trust Him. Let the Lord's people show Him reverence, for those who honor Him will have all they need. Psalm 34, 8 and 9.

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2: Why are you trying to sell me on the glory of being a water boy?
3: Because I want you to sit with me in the dugout, Nelson. It gets lonely. None of the players even talk to me.
2: Then why do you do it?
3: My dad thought it would be healthy for me. You know, getting involved in sports. The idea sounded good in theory. Hang on, I have to get something out of my locker.
2: I don't know. I think I'd feel out of place.
3: None of the players would even know you're there. We'd be invisible.
2: You're not invisible now.
3: What do you mean?
2: Haven't you noticed that people are staring at you?
3: Who?
2: Everyone. Is there something hanging from my nose? No. This is really weird.
4: All right, why are you guys looking at me like that? Bonnie, what's going on?
5: You haven't heard?
4: Heard what?
5: The rumors that Vance King has made you his target of the week.
2: Oh, no.
4: What?
5: It was nice knowing you, Matthew.
6: See you, Matthew.
4: Target of the week? What does that mean?
2: Every Friday, Vance King picks a random person to pick on for the entire next week. He pranks them, teases them, and humiliates them. Ugh, I was the target of the week once last year. It was the longest week of my life.
4: But why me? I've never done anything to him. He's on the baseball team. I gave him water.
2: Vance King shows no partiality or mercy. Okay, I'm being silly. He's not going to attack me in the middle of the cafeteria in front of all these people.
4: Hey, Matthew!
2: Don't scare me like that.
4: I just said your name.
2: Well, warn me before you speak to me.
4: Has he struck yet?
2: No, that's the worst part. The anticipation.
4: You're wrong. It's not the worst part.
2: Thanks, Nelson. You're a real Mr. Comforter, aren't you?
7: Hey, Matthew.
2: Vance!
7: Oh, didn't mean to startle you. I just thought I'd come by and say congratulations for being this week's contestant as Target of the Week.
2: Thanks, Vance.
7: Tell him what he's won, Jay.

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2: 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I can't wait to get started.
3: Yeah, me either. It's gonna be a long week.
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5: Perfect.
6: Oh, I don't know, Mr. Whitaker. You remember the last time I was on kids' radio?
5: I've forgiven you for that.
6: Yeah, but you do such a great job announcing the baseball games all by yourself. Why would you need me?
5: I think it would be a nice change of pace to have a color commentator. Yeah. You can give the show a little more life.
6: I don't even know that much about baseball. And more than that, I don't really like baseball.
5: What?
6: Yeah, I mean, not everything about baseball. Just the parts of the game when nothing is really happening. Which, if you think about it, in a 3-hour game is about 3 hours.
7: Hi, Mr. Whitaker.
5: Hello, Nelson. Matthew.
7: Hi. Ouch.
5: Matthew, it's a little cool out for bare feet, don't you think?
6: Oh, wow. Are you on the no-shoe diet, too? You know, it really works. I lost 17 ounces immediately after I took off my shoes, but I put all the weight right back on.
5: What's going on?
7: Vance King struck.
5: Vance King?
7: I'm his target of the week. And he took my shoes when I was in the shower after gym class.
5: He stole them?
7: No, he gave them back. A little present attached.
5: Hmm? Oh, and what present?
7: He super glued a noisemaker to the bottom of my soles. So I had to walk around school the rest of the day sounding like a rubber duck.
6: Oh, oh wow. I got a pair of shoes just like that. I like to wear them to prove I'm not trying to sneak up on anybody.
7: It was pretty embarrassing.
5: Yeah, I can imagine. So, target of the week. What's that all about?
7: Vance terrorizes a different person every week.
5: Oh. Practical jokes?
7: If fear and intimidation are considered practical jokes, then sure.
5: Really? Well, if he's that bad, why doesn't somebody tell the principal?
7: I tried.
5: And?
7: He said he'd look into it.
5: Well, then I'm sure he will.
7: But what can he do? Vance never leaves any proof. It's all circumstantial, or he gets away before any teacher sees what he's done. Then it's my word against his, which is no good since they think he's a good kid. I mean, he's an A student and acts perfect in class.
5: I could have a word with your principal.
7: Thanks, anyway. It's only a week. And if I don't survive, there'll be forensic evidence to convict Vance later.
5: Is it really that bad?
7: I'll put the shoes on. And then just listen to him.
6: Oh, that's the coolest thing!
5: That's terrible.
7: Think about me as I walk home. You coming, Nelson? Is it okay if I walk a few dozen yards behind you? Sure. See you, Mr. Whitaker. Bye, Wooten.
6: Oh, bye, Matthew. Bye. See you,
5: bye, Matthew.
6: Matthew.
5: So, what do you say? Will you announce the game with me?
6: Well, I don't know, Wade. I mean, sit in a hot, sweaty booth for a whole baseball game, you know, the hard work of thinking of intelligent commentary, all without a single nacho in sight. It sounds pretty challenging.
5: They have nachos at the concession stand.
6: You don't say.
5: Yes, I will throw in nachos.
6: Woohoo! Color me a commentator, pal.
7: This is bad. Maybe you should take them off again. My feet hurt. I've got blisters on my calluses. Hey. Hey yourself. No. They're on the sidewalk. Somebody wrote, hey. Oh, that's weird. There's more all the way up the street. Looks like it says everyone. Keep walking. Hey, everyone. You know what Matthew Parker does for fun when he thinks no one is looking? What do you do when no one is looking? Nothing. I mean, I can't think of anything. There's more going this way. Keep walking. The answer is on the other side of this fence. This could be really embarrassing. I'm climbing over. You want me to come with you? No, it might be a trap.

0: Well,
1: do you see anything?
2: No, I don't see anything. There's no answer.
1: Wait a minute. This fence is...
2: Oh, no! It's got wet paint on it.
1: Brown paint. Oh, this is so gross. I can't believe I fell for it.
3: So, Parker, what do you do when no one's looking? And have fun walking home past the high school. They'll be letting out about now.
1: I'm sure they'll get a kick out of seeing you in your paint job. That's it, Nelson. I've had enough.
4: What are you going to do?
1: Put a stop to it. Just like you said, somebody has to stand up to him.
4: But
1: don't try to talk me out of it, Nelson. It's time to make a change. The hunter has become the hunted.
4: So we're going to get him at tomorrow night's game.
5: Would you define get him, and what do you mean by we?
4: You, me, with this.
5: A baseball glove?
4: Exactly the same kind Vance has, but I've cut the webbing on this one. At the right moment, we'll switch gloves, and Vance will drop the first ball that goes to him. It'll humiliate him. Low risk, high yield.
5: How are you going to switch gloves?
4: Between the eighth and ninth innings, we'll hide his glove and put this one in the very same place.
5: And there's that we again.
4: Don't worry.
5: Shouldn't we wait for a different game? I mean, this one is pretty important. We're on the brink of the playoffs.
4: Are you kidding? We're playing Odenton. They're terrible. We should be way ahead by that point.
5: Wow. You're going to try to outprank the prankster.
4: This is one game Vance isn't going to forget.
6: This is John Avery Whitaker at Clausen's Field, where the Odyssey Coyotes are in a playoff game with the Odenton Barons. The Coyotes are in the field while Coach Chang Fang hits to them and gives them the benefit of his sage instruction.
7: There is a flow as the other team rolls like a river toward home plate. We want to disrupt that flow. Do you understand?
8: All right.
7: We must drop a rock in their river, cutting them off at second before we worry about first.
8: Huh?
7: Okay, team. Everyone in the dugout. It's time for the battle to begin.
9: Go team!
6: And we'll be right back for the start of tonight's game.
5: Do you have the glove?
4: Yeah.
5: Maybe we should switch them now and get it over with.
4: Be patient, Nelson. Ninth inning, not before. We are Cougars, waiting for the right moment to pounce.

0: Wimp here, back in the booth with Wooten Bassett. Joining me tonight for the last regular season game, it's the Odyssey Coyotes. How are you, Wooten?
1: Oh, I'm great, Whit.
0: The Coyotes are trying to make the playoffs for the second consecutive season. All they have to do tonight is win against the Odenton Barons. Odenton has had a disappointing season so far. They've had no wins and 16 losses, but they would like nothing better than to play the spoiler and end Odyssey's season right here.
1: Let the 3 hours begin.
0: We're in the top of the ninth. The score is Odyssey 10, Odenton 2. Jameson winds up and the pitch. It's a ball low. The count is 2-2.
1: 2-2? That was the count an hour ago. Getting weak. Must have nachos.
0: Ball inside and the count is 3-2. Jameson with the payoff pitch and it's fouled off. We'll do it again.
1: Of course we will.
0: Grounded to third. McGuire fields it and throws him out. We'll go to the bottom of the ninth inning. Last chance for Odenton right after this.
2: You mean switch? I took his glove. I don't think anyone saw me.
3: And you replaced it with the other one?
2: Not yet. It's under my shirt.
3: Why haven't you switched it?
2: Shh, not so loud. Act natural. I have to wait to hand him the new glove. If I give it to him now, he'll practice before the inning starts. He'll know it's a bad glove.
3: Oh, here he comes.
4: Where's my glove?
2: He's looking at us.
3: Abort the mission. Abort.
2: No, here. Put the glove beside you.
3: He's gonna see it.
2: His head's turned. Do it.
3: Okay.
4: Hey, Nelson, why didn't you say my glove was right next to you? Throw it here.

0: Okay, here you go, Vance.
1: Thanks.
0: Oh, that was close. He's not gonna have time to warm up. We did it. Yeah, great.
2: All right, folks, this is it. Odyssey is one out away from going to the playoffs.
3: Wait. One more out and it's over?
2: That's right.
3: Oh, well, come on, Odyssey. Come on. You guys can do it. You make this out and I'll give you my entire collection of 3-cent stamps.
2: Miller is at the plate. Woo-hoo. Ken Blaylock is pitching. Hoping to close it out right here. The pitch. Miller hits a high fly ball to center field. This could be it, folks. Vance King is right under it. And he... Oh, no.
3: Oh, he dropped it.
4: No, for the love of all that is great about the United States of America, no!
2: I'm not sure how he missed that one. It just popped right out of his glove.
0: Oh, yes! That was perfect. He looked like a complete fool. Look at him. His face is red. That could not have been better. I have to admit, that was pretty funny.
5: Ooh, that ball's going a long way.
0: Is it?
2: Yes, it's a deep drive to left field, and that's a home run. Odenton scores 2 runs, and that makes it 10-4. This is getting interesting, folks. Odenton has come back from 8 runs down, and it is now 10-8. Odenton has 2 runners on, and the winning run is at the plate in the person of Mark Partridge. Mark already has a double tonight. Odyssey has just fallen apart here in the bottom of the ninth.
0: Oh, no. This is bad. Really bad. This game should have been over. Odyssey could lose. We gotta get this last out.
6: Come on, guys, let's get the last out.
2: Ken is ready to pitch what could be the most important pitch of his career thus far. And he winds up... The pitch! That's a deep drive to right, and the ball is gone! Oh, home run. Odenton has won the game, coming back from 8 runs down to win 11-10. I can't believe it. Odyssey will miss the playoffs. A complete meltdown here in the final inning for the Odyssey Coyotes. And boy, what a heartbreaker. The Odyssey fans are stunned.
1: As am I, Witt. I'm stupefied. Thank you.

0: 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We always love hearing from you.
1: I feel terrible about what I did, Mr. Whitaker.
2: Oh, I'm sure you do.
1: But at the same time...
2: At the same time what?
1: I can't get rid of the feeling that it's not really my fault.
2: Really? Well, whose fault is it?
1: Vance's.
2: Is it?
1: He started it with his whole Target of the Week threat. If he didn't terrorize me with his pranks and bullying, I wouldn't have done it. In fact, every kid in school was probably glad he dropped that ball. For once, he found out how he makes us feel.
2: So you did it on behalf of all the other kids, too?
1: Yeah.
2: Oh, that's interesting.
1: What is?
2: Well, you're complaining about the effect Vance's pranks has on everyone at school while your prank affected everyone at school. Everyone's still reeling from getting knocked out of the playoffs.
1: But that's different. I wasn't trying to be mean.
2: Well, maybe that's not what you intended.
1: And I'm not a bully. I just want Vance to get what he deserved.
2: Revenge?
1: Well...
2: Well, isn't that it?
1: I guess...
2: Well, that's the problem with certain kinds of pranks. It's definitely the problem with revenge. You can't control what happens, and sometimes more people get hurt than you ever imagined.
1: But what should I have done? Just let him torture me?
2: Well, you could have exercised a little more patience with your principal.
1: What do you mean?
2: Well, I found out this morning that your principal looked into the Target of the Week just like he said he would. And a number of students confirmed what you said. Vance is going to be serving detention for a long time.
1: Really? Wow.

0: So, if you had more patience, you wouldn't have had to take matters into your own hands.
1: Great. What am I supposed to do now?
0: The right thing?
1: Yeah. Which right thing exactly?
0: Well, there were people who were affected by what you did.
1: I guess I should apologize to Nelson again and prove that I mean it.
0: And?
1: Vance.
0: And?
1: The baseball team. This is going to be really hard.
0: Well, probably. Doing the right thing often is. Well, where are you headed first?
1: My dad's making me go to the end of the season baseball banquet. That's probably the best place to apologize to the world.

0: I know we're all disappointed in how the season ended, but I must say, as your coach, that I am still proud of all the hard work and dedication that you guys showed.
1: Hey, Ken.
2: What?
1: Where's Vance?
2: I don't know, beats me.
1: He's not coming?
2: Would you be here if you were him?
1: Did Vance say anything to you?
2: About what?
1: About the glove.
2: The glove? Wait, what are you talking about?
1: Nothing, never mind.
0: We have a lot of awards tonight. But let us remember that awards are but transient reminders of a deeper truth about ourselves. So, let us consider that as I give out these special ribbons for unique services performed this past season. This first one goes out to a young man who turned the clubhouse into a bastion of refreshment and rejuvenation with his liquid delights. In giving us water, he became water, pouring himself out each and every game. Matthew Parker!
1: Come on. Oh, boy.
0: Matthew, you were at every practice and every game, and I never heard you complain. You came. You served. You conquered our thirst. Here you go, Michael.
1: Thanks, Coach. Well...
0: Words are not necessary. Nay, they are inadequate at a time like this.
1: Actually, I have something to say.
0: Oh. Okay.
1: It was... my fault. I lost the game the other night. I was the reason Vance missed that pop-up in the ninth inning. I cut the webbing of his glove.
0: What? You mean that you felt a symbolic responsibility for his error?
1: No, it was supposed to be a prank. I was trying to get revenge for all the stuff he did to me all week. I never expected you guys to lose the game because of it. It was a really stupid thing to do, and I'm really sorry.
0: No need for that. Let us consider our disappointment in the quietness of our individual hearts. You shall take your seat, Matthew.
1: I think I'll go home now.
0: All right, everyone, calm down.
3: Breathe in. Release, good.
0: Our next ribbon acknowledges the Most Valuable Pitcher Award. Come on up, Ken Blaylock.
2: Thanks, Coach. Hey, I've got something to say, too.
0: And if you're going to tell me that you lost the game,
4: I'm leaving right now.
2: Actually, I did lose the game, and so did everybody else on our team. It would be easy to blame Matthew, and that was a pretty lousy thing for him to do, but... you know what? It wasn't all his fault. Just like it wasn't Vance's or mine, though I know I wasn't pitching my best. The fact is, we didn't play as a team in the ninth inning. We took it for granted that Odenton would be easy to beat. I mean, we thought we had the game won. We were overconfident and sloppy. It's that simple. So maybe we should keep that in mind when we're passing the blame around. It wasn't any of us. It was all of us. Thanks for the award.
5: So Ken said all that? Wow.
1: I know. It was weird. All I know is that no one on the team has bothered me about it. Or maybe that's because nobody is talking to me.
5: What about Vance?
1: He wasn't there, but I still have to find him.
5: Why?
1: To apologize.
5: You're gonna apologize to him? That's crazy.
1: Maybe. But I have to do it. I was about to walk over.

0: to his house.
1: Well, as if I'd want you at my house.
0: Hey, Vince.
2: So, I heard you came clean at the banquet.
0: Yeah.
2: That took guts, spilling the beans like that. Looks like you got off easy.
0: Maybe. Except that I didn't get a chance to apologize to you for the glove. I'm really sorry.
2: Yeah, I figured it was you. I knew you weren't going to take being target of the week easily. And you know what? I'm going to give this one to you. But only this one.
0: Does that mean you're going to leave me alone?
2: For now. But not for good. Once my detention is done, I'll be seeing you.
0: So this isn't the scene where you say you respect me for doing what I did, and now we'll be best friends for life?
2: No. See you around, Parker. You too, Squirt.
0: Bye. I'm definitely gonna walk on the other side of the street from you. I don't blame you.
3: I think that Vance was onto something with his target of the week idea. In fact, why don't you pick someone this week to make them your target? But with one little change. Instead of making someone's life miserable, choose someone who's tough to like. Maybe a bully like Vance. And find ways to show them kindness and love. Romans 12 tells us not to pay back evil with evil, but to live at peace with our enemies. Our job is to love those bullies, even when it's tough. Like Matthew learned, when we take matters into our own hands, we end up becoming a bully ourselves. Choosing a target of the week gives us the chance to follow the Apostle Paul's words, which tell us to overcome evil with good. Who knows what could happen if we showed extra kindness instead of seeking revenge? I'd love to hear about your own target of the week. Tell me all about it by writing to Adventures in Odyssey, Colorado Springs, Colorado, 80995. Or in Canada, that address is Box 9800, Vancouver, BC, V6B4G3. 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Today's adventure is included in Album 51, Take It From the Top, along with 11 other episodes. 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Our cast included Zach Callison, Georgina Cordova, Andre Stoika, and Jess Harnell. And I'm Chris, hoping you'll join us again next time for more Adventures in Odyssey.
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0: Well, hello there. It's good to have you back. You're always welcome here at Lamplighter Theatre. On our last visit.
1: Say, Tip, I hear you turned parson last night.
2: Did you? I prayed in the meeting, if that's what you mean.
1: Oh, well, what did you pray for? Come, let us know.
2: Well, I prayed for you, Will.
1: Yeah. Wait, for me?
2: For all of you.
1: Oh. Well, that's clever, certainly. Well, we should get to class. Hello, everyone.
3: Hi, Tip.
2: Well, look at this place. So nice, bright, shiny, and clean.
4: Your sister's been busy.
2: Why, Kitty Lewis, you did all this? Looks as nice here as it does at Howard's.
3: Minister Holbrook told me true. I guess I pleased Jesus today. I feel so.
2: Well done, Kat.
5: Is there anyone here tonight who wants us to pray for him? Let him stand.
1: Howard, what are you doing?
6: I do.
1: What?
7: Howard, my son.
6: I want to be a real Christian. Pray for me, please.

0: Good morning, boys. Please take your seats. As you all know, we're entering final examination week. You've all been working hard, and I'm certain each one of you will do your best. Let's begin. Edward, you're first. Give 9 rules for the use of capital letters.
1: Number 1, capitalize the beginnings of all sentences. Number 2, capitalize all proper names.
0: Nicely done. Now, spell rhythm and use it in a sentence.
1: R-H-Y-T-H-M. Songs have melody and rhythm.
0: Name the mountain ranges of North America.
1: The Rocky Mountains, the Sierra Nevada Mountains, the Cascade Range, the Adirondack Mountains.
0: Grammar. Thomas Jones and Edward Lewis, top of class. Orthography. Edward Lewis, top of class. U.S. History. Edward Lewis, top of class.
2: Of course.
3: Come on, you know what I'm saying. Tip. Hey, Tip. Nice work. All that study is paid off.
2: Thanks, Howard. Boy, it's strange to be sitting here. I'm so used to fishing on examination day.
3: Well, keep it up and you'll be joining us in the advanced classes next term.
2: I don't know about that. I still have math to do. And math is my weakest subject.
3: Hey, you'll do fine.
0: Ready, Edward?
1: Yes, sir.
0: Good. Please go to the board and solve the following problem using long division. 31 divided by 9. Please show your work.
2: Come on, Tip. You can do this. You haven't missed one question all morning. Only a couple minutes left in the exams and you'll be finished. Why is my hand trembling? What's the matter? The remainder's too large. No, it's too small. No, it's... I don't know what it is.
3: They're laughing at you. Where's the mistake?
0: Edward, don't get excited. Look at your remainder closely. Take the first figures of divisor and remainder, 9 and 31, how many times? That'll help you.
2: Oh, thank you. That helps. That doesn't help at all. I can't... 9 and 31? 9 and 31. How many times? How many times?
1: 7.
2: 7? Yeah, 7. 7 times.
4: 7.
0: No, Edward, I'm sorry. Time's up.
2: No.
3: Hey, it was too bad, Tip. You'd have had it in a minute more.
2: I would have had it if it weren't for Ellis.
3: Me?
2: You heard me, you mean scamp.
3: Alice, what'd you do?
2: Nothing. You distracted me on purpose, and you know it.
3: What? What does he mean, Ellis?
5: I have no idea. I wasn't even paying any attention to him.
2: Liar. And you, a minister's son.
5: Take care, Tip Lewis.
6: There he is, the big flubber.
7: Quiet, Bob Turner.
6: Such a big scholar, but he can't even get a simple multiplication problem.
2: How would you know? You don't know a single line of the multiplication table. It was division anyways.
6: Shame, ain't it? And just when he had spelled his lessons all so nice and had his face washed and hair combed so pretty.
2: If you say another word, I'll knock you down and thrash you within an inch of your life. You hear me?
6: Touchy, touchy. Mustn't cry now to spoil its face. Poor little fella.
2: Bob Turner.
6: Whoa. Ain't that nice? Using the Lord's name like that. And you're supposed to be so holy. Guess you're not so holy after all, huh? Welcome back, Tip Lewis. Welcome back.

0: you belong.
1: Tip, leave me alone. Leave me alone.
0: You can run, but you can't hide.
1: There's your wonderful boy who's so changed and loves to preach at us. I'm sure I never used an oath like that, no matter how angry I've gotten.
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1: How could I have done such a thing?
5: Tip?
1: Go away, Kitty.
5: No, I won't.
1: Kitty?
5: I heard some of the boys talking, Tip, about you, what you said. In fact, it's about all anyone is talking about.
1: I don't know how it could have happened. I don't. Ever since I learned to pray, I've been afraid of that sin. Afraid I might forget and go back to my old ways. I used to pray every day that the Lord would keep me from swearing. But then I felt so sure I'd never do it again.
5: You stopped praying for help?
1: Yeah.
5: I've been watching you these past few weeks, Tip. You worked hard, poring over your spelling book and your geography book and your arithmetic book.
1: Of course I did. I wanted to pass.
5: But in all that study time, I never once saw you open up your lamp.
1: Oh.
5: You always read it every morning and night before. But lately...
1: How could I be so dumb? No wonder I messed up. I was so busy studying. I didn't even pray today of all days. How could I forget?
5: Well, you have time right now.
1: Now?
5: Of course.
1: No, not after what I just did.
5: But isn't there a verse that says if we confess our sins, he's faithful to forgive us? No matter what we do?
1: How'd you know that verse?
5: I've been listening. At church, and to you when you read.
1: Now here you are quoting me the words from my own lamp. Here's something, Kitty Lewis.
5: And you're wasting time. I'll leave you to it.
1: Oh, Lord. Thank you for my sister. Oh, I'm sorry for what I did. So sorry. I don't have an excuse. Please just forgive me. Please.
6: Mr. Burroughs?
7: What is it, Edward?
6: I wonder if I could talk to the class before exams today.
7: This is highly irregular. Hadn't you better wait until recess?
6: I'm afraid if I wait till noon, I shan't do it at all. It won't take long.
7: Very well. Scholars, Edward Lewis says he has something of importance to say to you before we begin. Please attend. Edward.
6: Thank you, sir. I suppose you all know what I did yesterday. I swore...

0: I did worse than that. I used the Lord's name in vain. I just want to tell you all that I'm sorry. I didn't think I'd ever be so wicked again, and I feel more awful about it than you can imagine. But I don't want you to think that I don't love Jesus anymore, because I do, more than ever. And he's going to help me start again. That's all.
1: Boys, what God has forgiven, I'm sure no scholar of mine will mention again. Take your seat, Edward.
0: Yes, sir. Oh, I'm sorry, Bob.
2: Here. Don't mention it.
3: Tip?
0: Oh, Alice.
3: You need to know that you made a blunder yesterday when you said I distracted you on purpose.
0: Did I?
3: Yes. Mr. Burroughs gave me a problem to work through, and I hadn't the slightest notion of getting your attention and giving you the wrong answer. But upon reflection, I can see how you came to think so.
0: Wait, how?
3: I just arrived at the answer, 7, which I said out loud. I realize now I shouldn't have done that while you were working on your problem, but I honestly didn't think I said it loud enough for you to hear me.
0: Why didn't you tell me this yesterday?
3: You didn't give me the chance. Whatever you may think of me, I'm not in the habit of misconduct, nor being told that I am, so I wasn't prepared with an answer.
0: It's true. I didn't give you the chance. I was mad, and I just banged off before anybody could say anything. I might have known you didn't do such a thing. It ain't like you. I'm sorry, Alice.
3: Well, as long as we both understand each other now.
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1: Gentlemen, our exams are at an end. I know you're all anxious to find out the results. Before that happens, though, Howard has come to me with a proposition. I'll let him speak for himself. Howard?
9: Thank you, sir. You all witnessed Tip's examination yesterday, and I think we know how hard he's worked. Now, I think anyone would agree that

0: been distracted, he could have solved that problem. Does anyone think otherwise? Good. Now, I say we give him a second chance. I spoke with Mr. Burroughs, and he's left the decision to us. So, gentlemen, I ask each of you here who agrees to stand up. Ellis? Ellis?
1: It would appear to be unanimous. Edward, to the board. Solve problem 42 on page 51.
2: Yes, sir. Lord, help me. Divided by 9. 9 goes into 21 2 times. 9 times 2 is 18. 32 minus 27 is 5. Answer, 212 divided by 9 is 23, remainder 5.
1: Boys, I think it's safe to say that among all the pupils, no one has made more rapid or astonishing progress than Edward Lewis. Here is the roll of honor for this school year, those who passed the entire examination without making an error. In alphabetical order, they are Willard Bailey, Ellis Holbrook, Harvey Jennings, and Edward Lewis. I want each of you to remember, mercy triumphs over judgment. Yeah.

0: morning, Mr. Minturn. Got a meat delivery here for you from Mr. Dewey.
1: Edward, just the fellow I want to see. I need to talk to you.
0: Yes, sir. Only I can't talk too long. I have more deliveries to make.
1: Yeah, I'll be brief. First, I want to congratulate you on making the role of honor.
0: Oh, thank you, sir. I owe it all to Howard, though. That was a very kind thing he did for me.
1: I'm glad to hear that, Tip. So, is this all you're going to do with yourself now that school's out? Deliver meat?
0: Not just that. Whatever my hand finds to do, I plan on doing with all my might.
1: Ecclesiastes 9:10. Very nice. And you fully decided to keep on at school in the fall?
0: Oh, yes, sir.
1: Well, I thought likely, since your father's laid up, you'd be hunting for steady work.
0: I don't know of a place in this town where I could get steady work. Even if there was, I'm after an education now.
1: I see. It's just that my brother is visiting from Albany. He owns one of the most reputable stores in Albany and keeps a great many clerks.
0: Oh?
1: He told me last night if I could find a boy who was honest and industrious, he'd take him home, pay his fare, and treat him well. I thought of you right away.
0: Oh.
1: I told my brother that you were true as steel and a hard worker. But then, if you're going to keep on at school, that's all for naught.
0: Yes, thank you for your good opinion of me. But I'm after an education, for certain. Thank you all the same. Here's your meat. Bye now.
1: Good night.

I don't know. It probably is time I start to work. As poor as we are. Mother's sewing is the only steady income we have now. And she works hard day and night to keep us fed. Father's growing weaker every day. His cough's getting worse. Kitty ought to be in school. But she can't do that because Mother needs her to run the house. And me, they're strapping strong son and brother, not lifting a finger to help.

0: Our scripture passage for tonight's prayer meeting is from the Gospel of Mark, chapter 16. And when the Sabbath was past, Mary Magdalene and Mary, the mother of James and Salome, had brought sweet spices that they might come and anoint him. And very early in the morning, the first day of the week, they came unto the sepulchre at the rising of the sun. And they said among themselves, "Who shall roll away the stone?" And when they looked, they saw that the stone was rolled away, for it was very great. Who shall roll away the stone? I wonder how many of us have asked that question. We see things ahead of us that are so big, obstacles so huge and seemingly immovable, we want to give up. That's just what those precious women in the scripture thought. And yet, God had already taken care of the problem even before they arrived. The power of the risen Christ clears every obstacle lying between us and the life he wants for us. The risen Christ rolls away every stone, even before we ask, if we will but put our faith and trust in him. What stones need to be moved in your life? Let's pray.
1: That's it. Minister Holbrook hit it right on the head. Jesus moves stones. Oh, Lord, increase my faith. I want to serve you, to get an education, to be your minister. But I know what I need to do now. Remove the stones, Lord, I pray. The stones from my mind and heart. Roll them away. Your will be done.

0: Mr. Minton?
1: Yes, Edward.
0: When is your brother going home?
1: Next Monday.
0: Well, I've been praying, and I think it'd be best if I take the work and go along with them.
1: Are you sure?
0: I need to talk to Father, but yes.
1: Oh, this is wonderful news. I'll tell him. He'll be very pleased.
0: Yes, sir.
1: I know this was a difficult decision for you. You know, you remind me of a young man I used to go to school with. He told me once, the world has yet to see what God can do with a man fully committed to him. With God's help, he aimed to be that man. I think you're headed in that direction.
0: Thank you, sir. For everything.
1: You're most welcome. Well, I should be getting home.
0: Oh, wait, what happened to that man?
1: He became a great evangelist. Someday, you might read of him. D.L. Moody. Good night.
0: Good night. Huh. The world has yet to see what God...

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2: 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I pity you, boyo. I really do.
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7: With SRN News, I'm Michael Harrington in Washington. Today on the National Mall here in Washington, D.C., the president is going to lead something called Rededicate 250. It's described as a national jubilee of prayer, praise, and thanksgiving. Amongst the speakers, including the president, will be House Speaker Mike Johnson, Secretary of State Marco Rubio, and Secretary of Defense Pete Hegseth. The president is urging a temporary suspension of the federal gas tax as prices continue to rise.
8: The president says the move would give more than 100 million drivers and truckers short-term relief. His plan, which would pause the 18.4% gasoline tax and more costly diesel tax until prices fall and then phase it back in, could save about $3 a fill-up, but may need congressional approval. In the meantime, some states, including Indiana and Georgia, have already paused their gas taxes.
7: That's correspondent Ken Lorman. As Democrats continue to block funding for programs they oppose, Senate Majority Leader John Thune says Republicans are working on legislative strategies to secure critical funding.
9: Reconciliation 2.0, and as you, the first one we did last year, which did literally a decade of legislating in one bill, now we're going to have to fund, the DHS, both ICE and CBP, through a reconciliation bill. But there is a talk now, because we have a third bullet available to us, a third legislative vehicle, of what a reconciliation 3.0 might look like.
7: Senator Thune made his comments to the Salem Radio Network. The artificial intelligence boom is leading to fights in some states over growing utility profits. Governors, attorneys general, and others are protesting rising electric bills and say cash-strapped residents are stuck in a broken system and they are holding the bag for big tech companies. This is SRN News.
10: The techniques for training horses may change, but the one principle behind it all that does not change is that a horse needs to learn to submit to a higher authority. Learning how to respond to the movements of the rider's hands and legs is important, but it won't do any good if the horse doesn't learn to submit. If the horse fights with the rider all day long while trying to gather in cattle, it's not going to work very well. Sometimes people are the same way. Isn't it true that we don't always want to follow the good Lord who is a higher authority? Learning the difference between right and wrong isn't always the hard part. The hard part may be learning to submit. A caring Christian professor at a Christian college once asked a student, "Aren't you willing to do what's right?" "No," she said. "Well," he said, "are you willing to be made willing? God can help you and change your heart." "Yes," she responded. "Well, how would you respond to that question?" This is Rod.

0: of church and state does not appear in the Constitution. It can be found, though, in a letter written by Thomas Jefferson, who described the First Amendment as setting up a wall of separation between the church and the state. Courts have since wrestled with how to balance freedom of religion and freedom from government-sponsored religion. President Trump's Religious Liberty Commission says there is no separation of church and state. This is SRN News. Walmart and Amazon racing to speed up orders in rural delivery areas.
1: Small cities and towns are a rich source of untapped sales for whichever retailer builds a loyal base of online shoppers. Analysts at investment bank Morgan Stanley estimate the underserved market could be worth up to $1 trillion in annual sales. The turf battle between the nation's two biggest retailers has intensified as remote workers swell the populations of communities on the far fringes of metropolitan areas. It's also taking place as FedEx, UPS, and the U.S. Postal Service are scaling back or slowing deliveries to some rural areas. John Scott reported.
0: A new exhibit at the Rock and Roll Hall of Fame features the largest public display ever assembled of Paul McCartney's personal artifacts. Paul McCartney and Wings examines the musician's life after the Beatles through instruments, handwritten notes, and a number of photographs. This is SRN News.
2: Taste and see that the Lord is good. Oh, the joys of those who trust Him. Let the Lord's people show Him reverence, for those who honor Him will have all they need. Psalm 34, 8 and 9.

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My name is Adrian Westney Jr. I'm glad you've joined us today, and we are going to continue a series that we began in a previous broadcast. If you've been listening to previous broadcasts, you know that we have begun a series entitled The Other Side of God, and we're going to continue with installments in that series today. Before we get to that, though, we're going to hear some music from the CD entitled My Greatest Romance. Here is Wendley Phipps with I Promise to Love You.

0: That's music by Wintley Phipps entitled I Promise to Love You from the CD release entitled My Greatest Romance. And of course, he's joined by Cece Winans there as she sings the duet part with Dr. Wintley Phipps. Here now is our message for today as we continue our series entitled The Other Side of God. Here's Dr. Wintley Phipps.
1: Over the last few Sabbaths, I've been preaching a series of sermons I've entitled The Other Side of God. They have been sides of God other preachers often don't preach on because it is not popular and it does not draw crowds and TV ratings. As a matter of fact, I heard Minister T.D. Jakes say the other day, making the same point really, that preachers who only preach on encouraging things that are popular, in his mind, they become pushers. And the people of God become addicts. Come into church saying, I want more of that.

The first sermon I preached on was the God who hates. Who wants to hear about a God who hates? We found out that God hates anything that separates us from Him. And He's not playing either. The next sermon was on the angry God. Who wants to hear about the angry God? We saw that God was so angry with sin that He destroyed the earth by a flood. And I hope you didn't miss that, but it's so astounding to me that the servant of the Lord tells us that God forced Satan to ride out those 40 days in the flood, in the fury of the storm. And there came a moment when he couldn't take it anymore. And he cried out to God, "How could you do this? You call yourself a loving God. Everything is gone. Every man, woman, child, every shrub, every flower, every tree, gone. Every island, every continent, gone." Today, the message is probably one of the most difficult of the three. It is about the jealous God. This dimension of who God is even today very much misunderstood. And to understand the jealousy of God, we have to try to understand, first of all, human jealousy. Human jealousy. And so I searched the Bible for a story, a biblical narrative, to help us understand the impact of jealousy on human personalities. And one story just kept coming back to my mind. It was the story of Rachel and Leah. It begins when Jacob had reached the valley, sat down to rest near a well, looked up into the distance, and coming to what's him was the most glorious vision of femininity he had ever seen. Her face was kind and lovely. Her long black hair fell over her shoulders like a drape of glory. And as she walked, she seemed to be moving to the cadence of a inaudible symphony. Her name was Rachel, daughter of Laban. I imagine that as she approached the well, Jacob sprang gallantly to his feet. And even though that rock that usually required a few men to move it was heavy, that day Jacob took hold of it with one hand. My God. Veins barely visible, just moved it away. Invited her to water her animals. Oh, the things we brothers do to look like a hero in the eyes of those we are attracted to. I did it. Come on, brothers. You did it too. Even today, there are things I will do around the house. And the only reward I need is to hear Linda say those two words, those two marvelous, magnificent words. My hero. Sisters, you ought to try it. It'll make a brother go around the house looking for stuff to do. What can I fix today? Trust me, those words will blow his mind. He'll say to himself, "I just think I'll wash the front door today." But honey, you did that last week. My hero. Rachel stood looking at that hero called Jacob. She invited him home to meet her father Laban. And Jacob began to feel like he was home. No longer was he to be a wild, hunted man in the hills. Home is not only where you lay your head. Home is a feeling of welcome.

0: have mercy, Jesus.
1: Home is acceptance. Home is a feeling of support and appreciation. Ellen White says, in many households, you got four walls and costly furniture, velvet carpets and plate glass mirrors. And she says, and this place is falsely and wrongly called home. That sacred word, home, does not belong to a glittering mansion where the joys of domestic life are never known. Many years ago, I wrote a song with Linda in mind. All of my life, the words go like this. All of my life, I dreamed of a home and someone to call my own. Now I've come here to this altar to say, I want to build my home in you. Home, it is for me, without question or reservation, the significant accomplishment of my life. I would give up every accolade, every award by God's grace to be able to say that I built a home. I would rather be able to say I built a home than I built a mansion. I'd rather be able to say I built a home than I built a successful corporation. I'd rather be able to say I built a home than say I built the pyramids or built the Taj Mahal. I've been blessed to see many of the wonders of the world. The great statue of Christ the Redeemer in Brazil, the Great Wall of China, the Roman Colosseum, the great Sydney Opera House, the Parthenon in Greece. But I would rather be able to say, I built a home. In Rachel's smile, Jacob knew he was home. And he began working with her family in the fields and proved to be an indispensable asset to Rachel's father, Laban. You know, when you're in love, I said, when you're in love, you don't mind picking tomatoes alongside the one you love. When you're in love, there's even something romantic about a sweaty face. Are you listening to me today? Proverbs 17:1 said, it's better to eat a dry crust of bread with peace and love than to have a banquet in a house full with strife. One day Laban said to Jacob, son, you've been working here a while. You haven't mentioned anything about wages. What shall your wages be? Jacob could barely speak his answer to Laban. Sir, I would be most grateful if you would place all of my earnings in a trust, a sort of escrow account, and maybe let that money go towards the dowry that I might have to give you one day. Why, Jacob, said Laban, what are you saying? You have eyes on one of my daughters, Leah perhaps, the oldest one? Oh, no, no, sir, said Jacob as quickly and as calmly as he could. No, no, no, no, no, please, no, not the oldest. Don't get me wrong, she's a nice young lady, but Leah's not the one I have in my hand. Church, Jacob didn't have to say that Leah wasn't attractive. The Bible said it for him. Are you with me today? If you got your Bibles, turn with me to Genesis 29, verse 17, the book of Genesis, chapter 29. Notice the Bible didn't say Leah wasn't attractive. The Bible didn't say that she wasn't good looking. The Bible was so kind. Have mercy, Jesus. So diplomatic. Look at what the Bible says, 29:17. Leah was tender-eyed, but Rachel was beautiful, well-favored. No, no, no, sir, not the oldest. Rachel is the one who has stolen my heart. Laban said, now, young man, I don't know where you come from, but in this part of the world, what you are proposing goes against our norms and customs, but I'm willing to consider it. Tell me, how long are you willing to work for Rachel? Jacob said, Laban, you must tell me. All I know is she's the love of my life. All right, Jacob, let's see. What's she worth to you? How about 7 years? 7 years. Are you willing to work 7 years with no salary? Come on, are you willing?

0: me today. How many of you would work for 7 years for the privilege of marrying the one you're married to now? Somebody say amen. I heard no amen in the church. Jacob said, Laban, for Rachel's hand, I would gladly give the next 7 years of my life. And the Bible says Jacob served 7 years for Rachel, and they seemed unto him but a few days. Because, you know, when you're in love, hard work is happy work. I said, when you're in love, hard work is happy work. When you're in love, putting out the garbage is happy work. When you're in love, washing his dirty drawers is happy work. When you're in love, the mundane becomes significant. When you're in love, the ordinary becomes meaningful. Are you with me today? When you're in love, the common duty becomes a monument of devotion. My wife brought me a specially prepared breakfast this morning. Nobody got what I got. A monument of devotion. Every day Jacob could be heard singing to himself in the fields amongst the sheep manure. Only 6 more years and I'll have a happy home. Only 5 more years, only 4 more years, and in the 7th year, the final year of the agreement, Jacob asked that the date of the wedding be set. Laban smiled, made haste, but the night of the wedding was one of the most horrible nights of Jacob's life. I call it Noctus Horribilis. That's Latin for horrible night. There are some weddings I've been to after all of the proceedings were over. All you could say is, if this one makes it, come on, Pastor, if this one makes it, it'll be a miracle. Well, I guess according to the custom of the time, that bride was veiled so heavily you couldn't tell who it was. Maybe that was supposed to enhance the mystery, you know, making the moment of uncovering a moment of delight, I guess. Somehow I believe your wedding night is not the night for too many major surprises. You mean those are not your teeth? You don't want too many mates. You can handle some minor surprises, but not too. What happened to all your hair? A friend of mine, Spencer Johnson, wrote a book called Who Moved My Cheese? If you move his cheese, don't let it be a major surprise. Amen? But little did Jacob know. On his wedding night, he would become the victim of one of the most tragic frauds. It was only in the morning light, after consummating the marriage, that Jacob realized the woman he had married to, the woman whose lips he had been kissing all night long, the woman whose warm caress had brought joy to his heart in the night, the woman in whose embrace he had thrown himself with abandon and found pleasure through that first honeymoon night. That woman was not Rachel, but the older, cross-eyed sister Leah. Now, think about this a minute, because I saw some things in this story I had never seen before. Jacob didn't know what was going on. But guess what? Leah knew what she was doing. Jacob knew that he didn't know what was going on, but Leah knew and Laban knew. Amen? He planned the whole thing. In the morning light, a cry of disbelief broke from Jacob's lips. Laban, where are you? I worked for you 7 years. no retirement, no benefits, and this is how you repay me with trickery and deception and subterfuge. Poor Jacob, he was married to a woman he was neither attracted to nor romantically inclined to spend the rest of his life with. Laban, what have you done? You got to make this right. My hands are tied, said Laban, by the customs of my people. In our culture, it is shaming if the older daughter does not marry first. And besides, you were the one who slept with her. We heard you. And then Laban said, I tell you what, Jacob, give Leah a week for a honeymoon. And if you still willing to work another 7 years, I'll give you Rachel too. And the Bible says that in the space of 1 week, Jacob had two weddings. My God! And two wives. But even worse, he had a home that would be torn apart by jealousy. Now, it's one thing to live with one jealous wife. But two, can you imagine what it must be like living with two jealous women in your house? And not only that, they are sisters, and you know, sisters can have issues. Are you with me today? Issues and then being jealous of each other. Two jealous sisters married to the same man. That's a prescription for disaster. On the one hand, Leah was jealous of Rachel because every time Jacob got ready to go to Rachel's tent, there was a certain smile on Jacob's face. I can see Leah now. Boy, wipe that silly grin off your face. Leah knew that was not the smile he had on his face in her house. Some husbands in some churches, they're so naive, they don't even know your wife reads you, brother. Help me, Jesus, right now. I need your help, Lord. She can read your body language. She can tell you, boy, you need to wipe that. Where you going? In some churches, wives can be so jealous because every time their husbands get ready to go with the elders, you know, to visit some certain sister's house, the wives notice when you dress up a little bit more than usual. You're so naive, you don't even realize it. They notice when you pull out the expensive cologne. And you say you're going to a Bible study. You're right. When Leah saw that Jacob had a different smile going out than he had coming in, Leah couldn't help but be jealous of Rachel. And then on the other hand, Rachel was jealous of Leah. Why? Because Rachel wanted what Leah had. You know, jealousy can be awful. Look at Genesis 29, if you have your Bibles. Go with me quickly. Genesis 29, verse 31. You see, my God, listen. God gave Leah children because of the way Jacob was treating her. Woo! What a God! I said, what a God! God gave Leah children because of how badly Jacob was treating her.
1: 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I promise, though, that I will present the rest of this message, and of course we'll continue the rest of the series in broadcasts that are coming up. 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

injuries. Well, we are going to say goodbye for now. I want to thank you for joining us today on The More Abundant Life, and I hope that you'll join us again for another program. Until then, though, please remember that in John chapter 10, verse 10, Jesus said, "I came that you might have life, and that that life might be the more abundant life." This is Adrian Westney Jr. We'll say goodbye for now. Join us again next time for another program.

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0: 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Our world is facing a global mental health crisis. Over 200 million people across this planet suffer from internet and social media addiction. More than half of all students have said social media made them feel less confident about themselves. Teens who spend 5 hours or more a day on their devices are 70% more likely to have a risk factor for suicide. Over 90% of parents think social media is having a negative impact on their children's mental health. In fact, the Surgeon General suggests adding a warning label that states, social media can be toxic to the mental health of young people. 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
3: With SRN News, I'm Michael Harrington in Washington. Right now on the National Mall in Washington, D.C., it is Rededicate 250, a National Jubilee of Prayer, Praise, and Thanksgiving, which will feature leadership by President Trump. Organizers say the event will have prayer, scripture, prophetic praise, testimonies, a speech by the president, and also House Speaker Mike Johnson, Secretary of State Marco Rubio, and Secretary of Defense Pete Hegseth. They'll be speaking later on today. Senate Majority Leader John Thune says he's confident the Republicans have the resources needed to maintain their Senate majority in the fall election.
4: We're doing really well on Senate leadership funding, fundraising. NRC is doing really well. RNC is doing well. The Democrat candidates, because of Act Blue, raise a lot of money. But Maine is a good case in point. Susan Collins will have what she needs, and she's running against a flat-out crazy guy who Democrats never would have used to wanted to defend, but this year, for some reason, he's become their darling.
3: He talked to the Salem Radio Network. The United Nations is facing a serious cash crisis that could run out of money by July.
5: The shortfall comes from large unpaid assessed contributions, notably from major economies, falling voluntary funds, and an old rule forcing refunds of unspent credits even when dues aren't collected. By the end of 2025, unpaid bills topped about $1.5 billion, hitting regular and peacekeeping budgets.
3: Correspondent Ken Lorman. A drone strike has targeted the Barakah nuclear power plant in the United Arab Emirates today, setting an electrical generator ablaze. Authorities say there was no radiological release and no injuries. Suspicion falls on Iran, which has been threatening the UAE, but nobody's claimed responsibility. This is SRN News.

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Thanks for sharing your day with us. 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Now, here's another great song.

0: I'm Bobby Davis, and I'm blessed to have you with me on the 3ABN Radio Music Channel. Has the Lord done something exciting in your life recently, or do you have a testimony you'd like to share with us? We'd love to hear from you. 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
1: Have you ever had to prompt your child to say please or thank you? Often, it's so difficult to train our children to have good manners, but everyone would agree that being polite is very important. It is so important that we sometimes need to examine ourselves, do a politeness check on ourselves. Do you say please when making a request? Do you thank people who do something for you? From your family, friends and co-workers, to the checker at the grocery store and the waiter at the restaurant, everyone likes to be on the receiving end of good manners. A polite word from you at the right time just might make someone's day. 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
2: Access to Jesus. I remember way back when John F. Kennedy was president of the United States. We always heard stories and saw newspaper pictures of men in suits, all serious, in the Oval Office, meeting with President Kennedy. They probably knocked quietly before entering, but enter they did, knowing they had a right to be in there. Then the door would burst open and a happy little boy, John John, would run in and jump in his daddy's lap. All that serious stuff would stop while father and son would share hugs and kisses. Nobody seemed shocked or offended. The message of the sanctuary is that all of us enjoy John John access to God through Jesus our High Priest. Through him, we can flee to the sanctuary, not in fear, but with confidence and affection.
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0: 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We hope this song will turn your thoughts to Jesus, who loves you with an everlasting love.
1: I've had many tears and sorrow. I've had questions for tomorrow. There have been times I didn't know right from wrong.

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I'm Bobby Davis. 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

0: 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Being able to admit when you're wrong is not a weakness. You know what it is? It's an admirable sign of strength. Ask God to give you the courage to admit when you've been wrong, so you can move forward living in the grace He has for you.
1: So many of us are focused on the what ifs of life. What if this or that happens? What will I do? How will I find my way? They keep you from living the life God planned out for you. Instead, turn your focus to who is. Instead of wondering, what if I weaken? Think, Jesus, who is all the strength I need. Change, what if I can't do it, to Jesus is the one who can do it. Jesus is the good shepherd, the light of the world, the one who erases the what ifs. He is the one who is.
2: John the Baptist came before Jesus to lead people to Christ and to baptize them in His name. We read about his ministry in Mark 1, verse 5, where it is written, "Then all the land of Judea and those from Jerusalem went out to him and were all baptized by him in the Jordan River, confessing their sins." In Romans 10, verses 9 and 10, the Apostle Paul reminds believers of this promise, that if you confess with your mouth the Lord Jesus and believe in your heart that God has raised him from the dead, you will be saved. For with the heart one believes unto righteousness, and with the mouth confession is made unto salvation. And in Luke 12, verse 8, we hear Jesus saying, "Also I say to you, whoever confesses me before men, him the Son of Man will also confess before the angels of God."
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0: 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I'm Bobby Davis, and if you have a prayer request, I hope you'll send it to us by visiting our website, 3abn.org, and clicking on the prayer request button. 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
1: In Revelation 21, 4 and 5, the Word of God says, "And God shall wipe away all tears from their eyes, and there shall be no more death, neither sorrow, nor crying, neither shall there be any more pain, for the former things are passed away. And he that sat upon the throne said, Behold, I make all things new. And he said unto me, Write, for these words are true and faithful." Have you ever wished you could be free from crying, pain, and death? The only one who can make a new world has promised to do it. Let us take hold of his hand today and claim his true and faithful promise.
2: In Ephesians 2:8, we are told, "For by grace ye are saved through faith." Grace is mercy and pardon for past sins. But grace is also defined as divine assistance to become sanctified or prevent sinning in the future. That is why God tells us in 2 Corinthians 12:9, "My grace is sufficient for thee." Grace is sufficient for past sins and is divine assistance to prevent future sin. This is confirmed in the following texts. James 2:20, "But wilt thou? Know, O vain man, that faith without works is dead." And Hebrews 4:16, "Let us therefore come boldly unto the throne of grace, that we may obtain mercy and find grace to help in time of need." Now that we know we have God's help to do good works, we can understand why he tells us in John 14:15, "If ye love me, keep my commandments." We don't keep his commandments to be saved. We keep his commandments to show him we love him. Do you love him? Then show him. Let's begin today.
3: It doesn't matter what kind of car it is. If it's in the hands of a drunk driver, it's a lethal weapon. If you know someone who's been drinking, don't let them drive.

If you've been drinking, give the keys to someone else. Don't take the risk with your life or your friends. Get smart, America. 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

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I hope you're experiencing the peace that comes from knowing that your Heavenly Father cares for you. Here's another song with a message that will brighten your day.

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1: Did you know that angels rescue us from danger? The Bible reminds us in Psalm 34, verse 7, that for the angel of the Lord guards and rescues all who reverence him.

0: Therefore, I say to you, do not worry about your life, what you will eat or what you will drink, nor about your body, what you will put on. Is not life more than food, and the body more than clothing? So why do you worry about clothing? Consider the lilies of the field, how they grow. They neither toil nor spin. And yet I say to you that even Solomon in all his glory was not arrayed like one of these. Now if God so clothes the grass of the field, which today is and tomorrow is thrown into the oven, will he not much more clothe you, O you of little faith?
1: I'm Dr. James Markham. Do you want a biblical treatment for cardiovascular disease and type 2 diabetes? Our biblical prescription for life is Daniel 1, verse 12. Please test your servants for 10 days and let them give us vegetables to eat and water to drink. Zeroem is the words, that which is grown. Studies by Esselstyn in the Journal of the American College of Cardiology shows that a plant-based diet has a potential to reverse and stabilize coronary disease. Ornish and Lancet had a similar finding, and Neil Barnard found that plants can be used to treat type 2 diabetes mellitus. Eating plants is a biblical prescription for life. But it was more than that in Daniel. It was relying on God for your needs, including health, asking Him for the power to change and apply truth to your life. I'm Dr. James Markham, and this is your biblical prescription for life.
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0: Hello, family. I'm Jill Morricone. We welcome you to a special 3ABN Today Live program, and this is Mother's Day weekend. This is a special woman's live that we're bringing you here from our ladies, your sisters, here at 3ABN. And our topic this evening is Christian woman and mental health. So each one of the ladies here have walked through their own journey, me included, and we're going to talk about the stigma of mental health. We're going to talk about what God wants to do in our hearts and lives, and as Christian women, do we battle this? And if we do, what are we supposed to do with that? Our opening scripture I want to read you is from Jeremiah 30, verse 17. I love this verse. God is speaking. I will restore health to you. I will heal you of your wounds, says the Lord. And you know, that can be a spiritual wound. That could be an emotional wound. That could be a social wound, a relational wound, or maybe even physical. God wants to heal us completely, the whole person. With me here this evening is my sisters in Jesus. We all work together in ministry, and we're just a privilege to be called sisters and just love each one of you and looking forward to this 2 hours together. Right here is Janelle Owen, your graphic designer here at 3ABN, doing incredible work. And tell us what your topic is tonight. What are you sharing?
1: My topic is about fear and anxiety and how that impacts our lives as Christian women.
0: Yeah, looking forward to that. That's, I think, probably every single one of these topics I've encountered in one way, shape, or form. In the middle here, we have our sister, Beverly Brown. Beverly, just an integral part of the ministry here. Now, you have an interesting journey. I think the first time you came to 3ABN was with your then husband, who since passed away, but it was a camp meeting. Was that right? And
2: when
0: was that?
2: Fall of 2018.
0: Okay. So that's been, what, 6.5 years ago or so, right?
2: It will be 8 years this fall.
0: Oh, 8 years. You're right.
1: Oh, yes. It's 2026.
0: It is 8 years. Yes, right. Yeah. Wow. That's amazing. And then the Lord led you on a journey, and now you have moved here to 3ABN. We're so excited. And Beverly volunteers in our pastoral department. You might have called our prayer line and gotten to talk and pray with Beverly, and you help us in other capacities as well. But what are you talking about this evening?
2: I'm going to speak about grief and recovery and the hope that we have.
0: I love that. It's really good. Coming around the circle here, we have Christina Clinton. And Christina, you work call center and marketing department. Yay. How long have you been here? Remind me.
3: 2 years.
0: 2 years?
3: Okay. 2 years already. Time flies.
0: Yeah. And what are you sharing on tonight?
3: On shame. It's something that is very common, yet very hidden, especially in the church and with women. So that's what I'll be sharing on today.
0: Okay, I love that. And last but not least, my sister, Anissa Johnson. And you've been here, is it a year and a half?
4: Not quite a year yet.
0: Because Pastor Ryan came a few months before you, right? And you had to finish the year out teaching. So, of course, Anissa serves with Pastor Ryan there with 3ABN Dare to Dream Network. And so glad you're here. What are you sharing on today?
4: My topic is actually going to be on depression. It is something that has a little stigma behind it. And, it's something that doesn't get talked about enough, I think.
0: Yeah, absolutely. My topic this evening is perfectionism, which we'll unpack what that

0: looks like, not to be confused with God wanting us to grow in holiness mm-hmm. and sanctification. That's not what we're talking about here tonight. This is a completely different topic, perfectionism, with that mental health issue. But before we go any further and just really launch into our discussion, maybe Beverly, you want to pray for us as we
1: sure.
0: are. Okay.
1: Dear Father in heaven, we come before you this evening asking that you be with us, put the words in our mouth that you want us to speak,
0: mm-hmm.
1: and that those words will reach those who are out there hurting, and that we can encourage them.
0: Yeah.
1: In Jesus' precious and holy name, amen.
2: Amen.
0: Amen. So as we start tonight, we'll just have a couple open-ended questions. Do Christian women struggle with mental health?
3: Oh, yes.
2: Yes, definitely.
1: No doubt.
2: Yes.
0: Mm-hmm.
2: Absolutely.
0: Anything you all want to share about that?
3: I think that it's a little more difficult to deal with as a Christian woman because, you know, like we talk about the shame, that there is, it's harder to come to terms with why we're struggling if we have faith in the Lord. It's a harder thing, I think. Mm-hmm. It's more pressure.
0: Mm-hmm.
3: I think when you're a Christian versus not a Christian, at least that's from my experience.
2: I think a lot of Christian women feel that, and me included, that you have to perform. You have to put this face up so that others can see how Christian we are, you know.
0: Mm-hmm.
2: And that's where there's a breakdown because it becomes performance and not really true and honest. And there needs to be honesty if there's going to be reality and something genuine and real.
0: Mm-hmm. So.
1: We also struggle in our own minds with, why am I feeling this?
0: Mm-hmm.
1: I have a relationship with God. Why am I struggling with this so much? And then we have guilt
0: mm-hmm.
1: for having those feelings.
0: Mm-hmm. Yeah. Or Satan heaps shame or condemnation on us for having those feelings.
2: That's right.
4: I think that, you know, every woman, you know, has to deal with that emotional health. But as Christian women, we do have to put on that face.
0: Mm-hmm.
4: My husband recently preached a sermon titled Drowning in Church. Going to church.
0: Mm-hmm.
4: And you'd be surprised how many different responses we got because people are drowning.
0: That's right.
4: Putting on that brave face.
0: Mm-hmm.
4: And no one else wants to ask, but how are you really doing?
0: Yeah.
4: Because they're still dealing with their own stuff. Mm-hmm. And so everyone's pulling apart instead of coming together to deal with these emotional issues and stress and
3: sometimes
4: shame.
3: It's hard to know who's safe to talk to. Like
2: that's true.
3: If someone asks you the question, how are you doing? Like you're like for me, like I assess, okay, have I had safe conversations with person? Have they, you know, do they have my trust? You know, that
0: right.
3: stuff
0: right.
3: and that.
0: Right.
3: So, you know, it's like, who can we trust when we that's, have something?
4: That's true. Because sometimes the feedback you get can tear you down rather than build you up.
0: Mm-hmm, yeah.
4: So it's rough.
2: And sometimes we just don't know how to handle it.
0: Mm-hmm.
2: What if somebody does tell me they're going through something? What am I supposed to do?
0: Yeah.
2: You know, so the lack of knowledge, I think we're lacking a lot
0: mm-hmm.
2: in our churches as when it comes to mental health and issues going on in the church because it's so hidden.
0: Mm-hmm. Yeah.
2: So I think we just don't know how to handle it when it does come to light.
0: True. I think sometimes baggage from the past plays into it.
2: Mm-hmm.
0: You were saying safe people. I think back to Greg in my first year of marriage, and my husband's a safe person. He's a wonderful husband. And yet I was afraid to share with him.
2: Mm-hmm.
0: Now, how can you be married to someone? It's still afraid. And it had to do with baggage from my past, thinking that a good Christian woman and a good Christian wife would only have positive feelings.
2: Mm-hmm.
0: So I thought wrongly, but I thought that I was supposed to always be happy,
2: mm-hmm.
0: always have a peaceful spirit. If I felt sad, I felt like I needed to hide it from my own husband because a good Christian doesn't feel sad.
2: Mm-hmm.
0: Or if I felt irritated, I was supposed to hide that because a good Christian wouldn't get upset.
2: Mm-hmm.
0: And so it took time for me to learn that, you know, you read David in the Psalms.
2: Mm-hmm.
0: Okay.
3: It's wrong.
0: It's wrong. We can honestly say, well, you know what? That irritated me. You just sharing that. Or right now I'm feeling afraid and it was okay for me to say that.
2: Mm-hmm.
0: Yeah.
1: You know,
0: yeah.
1: Sometimes even us, if we ask someone, how are you doing? Do we really want to know what they're feeling? Is it just a common greeting, happy Sabbath, how are you today?

0: or, you know, but then we go on our way. Do we really stop and listen and pick up on those signs that someone may be giving us that they really do need a safe place?
1: Yes. And sometimes you can see it in people's eyes. Mm-hmm. And you can see that there's something going on, but whether or not it'll be shared, you know.
2: Yeah.
1: And gives us things to pray for each other.
2: I like that. What about Jesus when he walked this earth, before we jump into our topic? Did Jesus address mental health, or did Jesus perform any healings that were connected with mental health, or did he in any way, shape, or form work specifically with people with what we would think of as mental health?
3: I think he did. Elijah comes to mind.
0: Mm-hmm.
3: You know, he had just gone through all this miracle working manifestation and God used him powerfully, but yet he was depressed. He came to a point where
0: he was praying to die.
3: Yeah. He was ready to die.
2: Yeah.
3: And see, this is where we miss it. God didn't ignore his pain.
2: Mm. Yeah.
3: He acknowledged that he was suffering and he gave him time to rest. He fed him through that.
0: Mm-hmm.
3: So God deals with us and meets us where we're at.
2: No.
0: Jonah as well.
4: Sometimes it's, even in Jesus' time, it was, he cast out demons.
2: True.
4: Well, don't you think that those people were tormented mentally and physically?
2: No, it's good. Absolutely. And Nissa, you were going to say one.
0: I was just going to mention, you know, Jonah also had the same problem. He was, you know, you have these strong people who talk with God.
2: Mm-hmm.
0: And they still have these issues or these periods in which, you know, they are struggling.
2: Mm-hmm.
0: And, you know, it's possible, you know, that can happen.
2: Mm-hmm.
0: You know, just because you, you know, have that strong connection with God doesn't make it impossible for you to have these feelings.
2: Mm-hmm.
0: Yeah. So, well, the feelings God put in us, we forget that.
2: Mm-hmm.
0: He made us the way we are, and these are natural feelings. We just need to learn to work through them.
2: Yes.
0: And that's what helps us grow as Christians, actually.
2: It's beautiful.
1: So, I was thinking about the story of Noah and how, you know, you do something for so long and then, like in his case, you know, he, you know, building the ark and coordinating everything, and then only 8 people got on. And then afterwards, you know, you read the story about how he got drunk and, you know, all of this stuff. And it's like, but I think about like how traumatic that must have been for him, and just, you know, like all those years of preparing for something, then it happened. And then like, what's my purpose now? You know, like,
2: that's a good point.
1: You know, like, and then also maybe even like it, taken personal responsibility for maybe more people could have got on the art, you know, and just like maybe all the thoughts that he was thinking of, and, you know, was that why he got drunk? I don't know. You know, we don't know the reasons why, but we know that, like you said, God gave us emotions, and sometimes we dwell on it a little too much and then it gets us in trouble.
0: That's right. I also think when Jesus walked the earth, he healed a lot of people.
2: He did.
0: But, you know, it wasn't just a physical healing. You had someone who's been paralyzed all their life.
2: Yeah.
0: They went through emotional stress. Mm-hmm. That's got to be difficult. It's isolating to not be able to go out and participate with everyone else. Mm-hmm. When you talk about healing someone from demons, or, you know, the women caught in adultery, all these people, that's, you got the shame that they're dealing with. And so being able to talk with them and forgive them and heal them and protect them, it wasn't just a physical thing. It was also dealing with their emotional state of being. And I just think that, I mean, Jesus himself, when Lazarus died, he wept. Yep. He wasn't stoic and be like, I got this. He wept, you know, and knowing what he was going to do, he had those emotions and was not afraid to share them.
2: Right.
4: That's right. We often forget how Satan is whispering in our ear, so to speak, telling us you're not worthy.
2: Yeah.
0: Mm.
4: You've done this or you've done that. And we too often stop and listen to that voice instead of the voice of the Holy Spirit encouraging us.
2: Yeah, that's beautiful.
1: It's easier to believe the bad stuff than it is the good stuff, you know.
2: Mm-hmm.
1: So, and that's the way Satan

0: it out. So,
1: yeah. Satan's the accuser of the brethren.
2: Yes, that's right.
1: You know, we definitely know that. And
2: that's right.
1: I love what you said, Anissa, just because I think about Jesus walking this earth and the love he had, the compassion, the emotion, you know, that he expressed and that he exhibited. And I did a study once, it's been years, several years ago, but just how Jesus related to women when he walked this earth. And it's incredible because you look at the social stigma, how women were less than, how women were outcast and not as, lofty as the men, especially in their culture, and how Jesus talked to them and ministered to them and crossed those social barriers and loved. And it's just, it's incredible, you know, elevating that, you know, woman as created in the image of God is beautiful.
2: It's nice to see those examples in the Bible, because sometimes people can take it in another direction and say that there's things in the Bible too that show, you know, that women weren't, you know, as equal, you know, in society. But, you know, like you mentioned about Jesus, like he showed what, you know, the dignity that women have.
1: That's right.
2: And that's nice.
1: That's right.
0: I think we often forget that God made us equal. That's why he took Eve from the rib. You know, we just have different roles, you know. It doesn't mean that woman is less than man. It's just we have different roles. You know, God made us to exercise and to use the skills and the talents he gave us in different ways.
1: Love that. So you have value as a daughter of God. Our sisters there, just know that God loves you, that you have value and dignity. And as we launch into this topic, we're going to turn it over to Janelle here. Talk to us about fear and anxiety.
2: Fear and anxiety. Well, you know, when you first talked to me about these topics, that was the one that came to my mind the most. And okay, I prayed about it, and the Lord's like, yes, you need to do this. That's the one you need to talk about. So I did a lot of praying about this, because I do have quite a bit of personal experience with it. But I just wanted to kind of give a general definition of both fear and anxiety, because they can kind of be mixed together sometimes. And so fear, we could think of that as a present or past threat, and then anxiety is a future threat or a loss of control. And there's so many different things that cause fear and anxiety in our world. And the first thing that came to my mind was media, the wrong kind of media, because not all media is bad, as we know. It can be used.
1: Right,
2: exactly. So the wrong kind of media, that, you know, thankfully we have the right kind of media here, and that we're giving to the world. But the wrong kind of media, like the news, or, you know, just so many different sources that can feed that. And I don't know if you guys have heard of this before, fear of missing out, FOMO, F-O-M-O. And I want to read the definition of that to you, because it's a real thing that a lot of people that are in social media, heavily in social media, deal with. It says it is the often anxiety-driven apprehension that others are having more rewarding experiences or forming stronger social bonds, frequently amplified by social media. It causes compulsive monitoring of social feeds, feelings of inadequacy, and lower life satisfaction. And so there's more to it, but I think you understand, you know, the what it's talking about there and why. But it's something that said it actually has come out since the early 2000s. And you can see where that's coming from and why, because of, you know, social media. And a lot more younger people, I think, struggle with that. But it also affects us older people, too, because we want to know what's going on. We feel like we, you know, we need to know what the news is and things like that. But it's important that we take a fast. That's something that has helped me personally, because I can feel myself getting more like just anxious the more social media I look at. And so when I realize that I'm in that place, and I've asked the Lord to give me an awareness of when I feel like, you know, I'm getting that way. And so fasting from social media has helped me a lot. Sometimes it'll be a week, maybe 2 weeks. And you know, when you fast from anything, it gives you a totally different perspective. Like as you come back, you,

0: have more control over it, and it's a total different like mind shift of mm-hmm. like, okay, this is not controlling me, but now through the Lord's help, you know, he's helping me to control it.
1: Yeah,
0: and it can good. Be, yeah, it can be, you know, a supplement for social interaction and not just like
2: it's true.
0: The only way I interact with people. Yeah. And sometimes we lose our ability to socially interact with people around us because of so much, you know, online. And so that's something for me personally that has helped me a lot. And so, I was going to share a couple of examples too of some major anxiety things that have happened to me the last few years. So some of you guys probably know about the big outreach that we did a few years ago. That was major for me because I'd never done anything that, big were just a lot of pressure. There was the pressure of time, the pressure of money, like, you know, where's the money going to come from to print the materials, just all kinds of stuff. So I found myself like having panic attacks, like can't breathe, like, okay, Lord, you got to help me here. And so it was actually a good thing. You know, when we have these kind of moments where we feel overwhelmed, I think God allows that so we will call out to him more. And so I found myself doing that like every moment of the day. I'm just like, okay, Lord, I need your strength here. I need your help because I don't even know if I can get through the day. You know, like that kind of like that's how like strong it was.
1: Can I interrupt a second? Were you afraid that you would mess up?
0: Oh, yeah.
1: Were you afraid that you wouldn't fulfill it to other people's expectations?
0: I think
1: or
0: it was all of that.
1: Yeah.
0: I think it was all of that. Yeah. Just especially when there's money involved, you know, it's like it just changes the
2: the
0: it changes. It does. And it's like it makes you it's, you know, the pressure like you want to deliver mm-hmm. on what you've promised. And so there's that pressure. There was time because there was, you know, the solar eclipse event that was coming. And so there was a print deadline and just all these different things. And so but I'm actually thankful for that because it gave me it was a wake up call that I need to call out to the Lord more
1: mm-hmm.
0: and that, you know, I don't need to feel like I can do this on my own. You know, I think this is so easy to get in that trap of feeling like we have to do things on our own.
1: Yeah.
0: And, you know, it's, so anyway, that was one example. And then another one that, happened a few years ago was we came home one night and our house had been broken into.
1: Aww.
0: And, it was like the first thing I thought of was, are they still here? You know, because there was stuff everywhere all over the house. Like they just drug stuff out.
1: It's violating.
0: Oh, yes. Very. Yes. Yeah. Very violating. And, it makes you feel vulnerable. Like, okay, do I need to call the credit bureaus now? And like, is there going to be some kind of identity theft with this? Are they still here? Are they waiting in the bushes somewhere? You know, just all this stuff. So,
1: are they going to come back?
0: Yeah. Like right. Because the weird thing that happened was they hid a bunch of stuff outside that we found later. And then we're thinking they must have planned on coming back. And so there was quite a few nights where I was looking out the window, like, are they planning on coming and getting the stuff or, you know. And so thank God that we, you know, there was no, they weren't there when we were there. So they didn't, you know, try to injure us or anything like that. But that was a hard one. And, you know, like this, I think it was a form of trauma now that I think about it, like a form of trauma.
1: Yeah, absolutely.
0: And even though we didn't have contact with the people, I still like, you know, I still would look out the window every so often. And so that was some of the things, you know, that God brought to my mind about me personally. And so I was thinking about how and the fruit of the Spirit in Galatians 5:22-23, we know that fear and anxiety are not one of the fruits of the Spirit. And so it just totally drives out like the fruit of the Spirit. Like Satan, when we have fear, like Satan can like use that to try to make us just everything revolves around it.
1: Mm-hmm.
0: Basically. And so I have to think about that, you know, when I'm in a fearful state of mind or anxious, it's like, there's no room for God in that, you know, it's like it pushes God out of the picture.
1: Mm-hmm.
0: And, you know, that's a really big, thing for me that, you know, I feel like fear and anxiety both tells me how much I trust God. If I don't trust him, then I'm, you know, I'm dwelling on these things and making them bigger than my God. And

0: anything that we make bigger than God is not good, mm-hmm. you know, and whether or not we realize it, sometimes, you know, those things happen. But, you know, I was thinking about the story of the disciples on the boat and, you know, how they were, it's in, we can look in Mark, 5:35-41. It's actually, one of the main stories that I thought of when I thought of this topic, mm-hmm. and the fact that, I'm not going to read the whole thing, but in verse 40, it said, Jesus said to them, why are you so fearful? How is it that you have no faith? And, you know, it's like that question that Jesus asked is like, it really hits home with like, why are you allowing? And he was right there with them. Mm. He was in the boat with them. So I think sometimes when we have fear and anxiety, we forget that Jesus is in the boat with us. And it's just like, you know, he was there physically with them. And imagine how much more easy it is to forget about Jesus being in our boat if he's not physically there with us. But we have examples and we see how he's helped us in the past, mm-hmm. of when he, you know, has given us deliverance from these things. So I think it just reminds me that we need to remember that Jesus is in our boat and that we don't need to dwell on these things, but understand that, you know, we all struggle with that kind of tendency. And I think that, you know, it's possible sometimes we can feel like shame, like talking about shame, for feeling anxious or mm-hmm. feeling fearful and thinking that my faith is not strong enough. Like, why am I struggling with this? And so I think it's important too that we don't shame people when they're going through these things. Try to encourage them and just try to minister or, you know, pray for people that we know are struggling. And just important to remember that it's not something that we have to, you know, God can deliver us from it. Yeah. And I think recognizing it is the biggest part of that, is just allowing him to give us the peace that we need.
1: I love what you shared, Janelle. Thank you for being open. You know, it takes a lot of courage to share openly on television.
0: Yeah.
1: You know, the battles that you have encountered and endured. And I know that, I think fear is common. Mm-hmm. I mean, I've experienced it many times, and I'm sure you all have too. You talked about, I love what you said, Jesus is in the boat with them. Mm-hmm. And yet sometimes we know he's with us and it's still hard to trust. Mm-hmm. How have you all experienced that in your own walk with God? Mm-hmm. How can you reach out and still trust that he's there when you're afraid?
2: Yeah.
1: What works for you?
2: I know for me, it's not necessarily a lack of trust. It's, you know, when experiences happen and you pray and you know God is listening, you know God will answer, mm-hmm. but you have that fear that the answer is not going to be what you want it to be.
1: No, this is true.
2: I remember when my daughter was going, we were having issues with her health, and, you know, we prayed, and my husband and I decided whatever happens, mm-hmm. we're going to stick with the Lord. We're going to stick with ministry. We're going to keep doing it. But you still have that fear. What if his will is, you know, to let her go?
1: Mm-hmm. Yes.
2: And so even though I trust him and I believe that whatever he decides is for the best and the bigger picture, you still struggle with, you know, that pain and that fear of, mm-hmm. you know, what if his answer is no?
1: Mm-hmm. No, that's true.
2: And so sometimes, you know, it's not that a lack of trust. It's just, you know, being able, you pray to be able to be up to accept mm-hmm. the will of God and to be, have peace with it.
1: Mm-hmm. Surrender, whatever his will.
2: Yes.
1: Yeah. Mm-hmm.
3: Sometimes I'll catch myself thinking, I know God is going to take care of it. I just want to know how.
2: Yeah.
3: So, you know, is that faith or not fully dependent on him?
1: Right. Mm. Right. Well, I think we want to be in control.
2: Yeah. Yeah.
3: Of course.
1: Right. It's hard to relinquish that and say, okay, God, I'm going to trust you regardless.
0: Ooh.
1: Yeah.
0: For me, it's a struggle between, am I being presumptuous mm-hmm. or am I really trusting?
1: Oh, that's good.
0: Yeah. You know, there's a fine line there for me. And it's like, okay, Lord, I know you can answer and I know you're going to answer and you will give me. Am I being presumptuous or is it really faith? Mm-hmm. You know, so for me, there's always that. It's not that I doubt that God has the power to answer and do whatever he wants to do. Am I where I need?

0: need to be. Like Anissa said, is the Lord going to answer as I'm requesting, as I'm asking? Is that the best thing? So, like we said, it's not a lack of faith. We know who God is. Do I know if I'm asking for the right thing?
1: Yeah.
0: Is what I'm asking in line with God's will?
2: That's right.
0: Am I being presumptuous and saying, oh, I know. Like I had a knee issue. I still have a knee issue. It's getting better, but I kept telling everybody, I know the Lord's going to heal me. No, I know the Lord is going to heal me. And then I think, Lord, am I being presumptuous or am I exercising faith? That's where my struggle is. Yeah. It's not doubting God is, you know, am I being real here? Mm-hmm. Am I stepping over what God really wants to do? You know,
1: these are all those questions of faith. Before we switch to the next topic, Anissa, you want to have prayer for our sisters maybe battling right now with fear and anxiety?
2: Absolutely. Dear Heavenly Father, we thank you for being such a wonderful, mighty God. We thank you for your love and we thank you for your sacrifice. Lord, we ask that you just give us peace, Lord.
1: Amen.
2: We want to take the moment to pray for anyone out there who is struggling with fear or anxiety, Lord. Give them peace. Make your presence known to them. Send the Holy Spirit to comfort them, Lord. And let them know you have everything in control. We know sometimes life can just go crazy. It can just not be what we expected, Lord. We just ask that you continually just be with us, blessing us, and give us the strength to fight through any fear or anxiety we may have, and continue loving and trusting you in all that we do. And thank you for hearing and answering our prayers. In Jesus' name we pray. Amen.
1: Amen. Thank you so much. We're going to transition now to Sister Beverly. I was thinking, as we were all talking here, we know we trust God, but what if the answer's not what we want? And I know you walked through that with the tremendous loss that you've experienced, reaching out, God, will you heal? God, will you do this? And for whatever reason, we don't understand the side of heaven. It was a no. So walk us through grief and loss.
3: Well, first of all, grief is an intense emotional, physical, and mental anguish which results from a significant loss from many life events. But I'm going to focus on grief from death.
1: Okay.
3: Grief is an emotion that is difficult to understand unless you've actually experienced it. There are two opposing ends to the grief spectrum. On one side, you've got the sudden tragic loss, which totally blindsides you to the point it is almost unbearable. The disbelief that it's happened, the shock, and then the realization that you no longer have that person in your life. You didn't get to say goodbye. You can't tell them you love them one more time. On the other end of that spectrum is when you have an individual who develops an illness. And that goes over a long period of time. Yes, you have that opportunity to tell them goodbye, tell them you love them, but that last hug and that last kiss are never enough. The caregiver or the family members often begin grieving before the death actually occurs, because in my case, it was a husband and wife situation. We loved each other dearly and we did for each other. And all of a sudden, the roles kind of changed. David just did everything he could to keep me happy. And then he got sick. So I had to become the caregiver and he was the patient. And
1: your roles reversed.
3: Yes. They feel the dread of the impending death, which is a form of grieving before the death actually occurs. You dread the unthinkable. Life without the one you have loved so dearly. You grieve on either end of the spectrum. The

0: and tragic loss of my 15-year-old son over 30 years ago, as well as the 5.5-year cancer journey I had with my late husband. And that's been less than 3 years. While dealing with the loss of my son, I had to continue to be a wife to my husband. I had to be a mother to my two remaining sons while feeling paralyzed. I was like a robot.
1: So sorry.
0: You just kind of go through the emotions. The loss of my son was the first real grief I'd had to deal with. I had lost grandparents, but they were old. You expect it. It hurts. You grieve. But before too long, you're able to go on with your life. But with my son, it wasn't like that. I had never experienced such severe loss and emotional pain. Nothing compared as deeply to that heartache. Even several years later, after both of my parents died, the grief for them paled in comparison to what I felt with Ryan. That is, you know, parents aren't supposed to bury their children.
1: No, that's right.
0: And I feel your pain at your fear of losing your daughter. Then I lost my husband. His death was on that other end of the spectrum. It was a tough 5.5 years, and our emotions were all over the place. It was, we were praising God because the cancer was gone.
1: He went into remission.
0: He went into remission. Then the tumors came back.
1: Yeah.
0: And then there were more tumors. And they were growing. And then those tumors spread to other parts of his body. And it was so difficult to watch him suffer.
1: Yeah.
0: I wanted the suffering to end, but I didn't want what was going to happen for that suffering to end. We prayed so hard for healing. 3ABN was praying for him. Our church family was praying for him. But finally, as the end grew near, we decided we needed to change that prayer. And we prayed that God would do in David's life what served God's purpose best.
1: Amen.
0: And God saw David sleeping in him was what was best.
1: Did you feel mad at God?
0: No, I never did. With either one of my extremes, I got angry at times, but I never directed it at God because I knew it wasn't him. I've always had a firm belief, even when I wasn't living as I should, God does not cause these things to happen. Could he stop them? Yes. But he knows what's best. So grief is not an emotion God intended for any of us to ever experience. Had sin not entered the world, we wouldn't have had death, sorrow, pain. But yet God understands our grief. As you mentioned, Lazarus died. And John 11:35 tells us Jesus wept. He experiences grief when one of his children dies because he no longer has that communion with that child. So he hurts like we do. And I can only imagine that he would cry in heaven as he grieves that. We are promised an end to our pain in Revelation 21:4, where John says, God will wipe away every tear from our eyes. There will be no more death, nor sorrow, nor crying. Thank you, Jesus.
1: Amen.
2: Amen.
0: There will be no more pain, for the former things have passed away. I would ask you not to compare your grief journey to the journey of anyone else, because our emotions are all so different.
1: Why is that?
0: Different personalities. Like, I'm a crier. I hate to admit it, but I am. But yet, just recently, a very good friend of mine lost her husband after some illness. And as of a week or so after his death, she hadn't shed a tear.
1: Wow.
0: but she felt it in the pit of her stomach.
1: Mm-hmm.
0: Some people

0: can hide it for a while. But eventually that pain is going to come out, mm-hmm. and you're going to have to deal with it. It's going to raise its ugly head.
1: Mm-hmm. Mm-hmm.
0: But there is hope.
1: Amen.
0: I am living proof that there is life after death.
1: Oh. Amen.
0: Life for me after the death of those that I loved.
1: Yeah.
0: Jill, I remember hearing a Sabbath school panel when you shared Isaiah 26:3.
1: Mm-hmm.
0: And that's, you will keep him in perfect peace whose mind is stayed on you, mm-hmm. because he trusts in you.
1: Mm-hmm.
0: Your explanation of the meaning of stayed, mm-hmm. was to lean in or hold on.
1: Yeah.
0: You even said something about laying your head in his lap.
1: Mm-hmm. That's right.
0: And that has given me so much comfort. You had no idea how you reached me that day.
1: Mm. I never knew that.
2: Mm.
1: Praise Jesus.
0: It's such a beautiful promise.
1: Yeah.
0: God has given us so many promises of encouragement to lean on him for the strength we need,
1: mm-hmm.
0: to turn the page from the end of the last chapter to the first page of the rest of our life story. If we will only believe in him and apply his promises to our lives.
1: Yeah.
0: We will feel joy once again. I have joy again. I still have my hard moments, but I still have joy. And then we can be an encouragement to others who are walking that journey.
1: Oh, that's beautiful.
2: Amen.
1: And the Lord has brought somebody into your life. We didn't reference this at the beginning, yes. but tell us just briefly about Leon.
0: Well, because of David's illness, we weren't able to come to camp meeting, yeah. after fall of 2019. There was COVID, and then his health had declined. So I started coming back to camp meeting fall of 23.
1: Okay.
0: And Linda Patterson, who comes to camp meeting regularly, and Leon Brown, who now lives in the area, just kind of took me under their wing. David and I had met them in 2018, and they had... We'd talk together at camp meeting, kind of catch up on each other's lives, but that was it.
1: Mm.
0: Well, fall of 24, I came to camp meeting, and Leon and Linda were there with me, the three of us right on the front row at camp meeting. And Sunday after camp meeting, Leon called me and said, since you're not leaving until Monday, how would you like to go to dinner tonight? My first thought was, I'm not ready for this. And I thought, he lives in Illinois. I live in Delaware. What could ever happen? 3 months later, we were married. I've moved to Southern Illinois.
1: Yes.
0: And I'm loving being here.
1: We're loving having you.
0: Yes.
1: Yeah.
0: Yeah.
1: Thank you for sharing just a small piece of your journey and story. I can't imagine losing two family members, you know, that are so close, son and husband, you know, tragedy, and then the longstanding cancer battle and that. But thank you for sharing.
0: Mm-hmm.
1: As we think about loss,
0: mm-hmm.
1: Let's talk a moment about what's helpful and maybe what's hurtful,
0: mm-hmm.
1: to be able to share with people who have experienced loss or who are going through that, because some things we share can encourage someone or minister to them in their time of pain, and then other things could maybe, we don't mean it that way, but it could be hurtful in that time.
0: Mm-hmm.
1: So let's talk about that.
0: I could almost write a book on that one. Things like, well, at least you have two other sons.
1: Yeah. Mm-hmm.
0: I love those two sons with all my heart, but they could neither one ever replace Ryan.
1: Mm-hmm.
0: Or my mother had the example of, she came into church 2 or 3 weeks after Ryan had died, and she started crying. And a lady says, oh, what's wrong, Joan? Is it still your grandson?
1: Mm.
0: Is it still your grandson? It had been 3 weeks.
1: Mm-hmm.
0: But think of things you can do to help, even. And once the funeral's over, just because you go on with your life,
1: mm-hmm.
0: doesn't mean that those grieving people
2: can. That's
0: right.
1: Yeah.
0: And you need to reach out to them. A text, a phone call.
1: Mm-hmm.
0: Don't ask, can I bring you something to eat? Do it.
1: Mm-hmm.
0: Unless you need to find out if they have preferences,
2: right.
0: or limitations.
2: Dietary restrictions.
0: Yeah.
2: Mm-hmm.
0: So those are just two little thing.

0: like that.
1: I agree. Putting a timeline on somebody's grief is ridiculous.
0: That's right.
1: Everyone grieves differently.
0: Yeah.
1: And even when they appear to have moved on or are trying to get past, you don't just lose that connection, or that those feelings. They don't disappear, and they can come back at any time.
0: Yeah. Mm-hmm.
1: Even after you've gone on and done something different with your life, it's still a part of you.
0: Mm-hmm.
1: And when you have a deep connection, especially with a child, mm-hmm. a husband that you've spent so many years with, you can't put a timeline on grief.
0: That's right.
2: Even while I was preparing my notes for this, I could read through them 5 or 6 times and be just fine. And then I would start reading through again and the tears would start rolling.
0: Of course.
2: And I just had to pray God help me keep it together.
0: Aww.
2: And fortunately, Leon is very understanding of the grief and the relationship David and I had. And he says, I'm not competing with a dead man.
0: Yeah.
2: Mm. So he's been so understanding and doesn't get hurt or offended if I end up crying over something.
0: Mm. Yeah, that's beautiful. Yeah. Understanding of that. Thinking about the timeline. It's been probably 21 years since Greg and I found out we couldn't have children. Mm. And that's a different type of grief than loss, mm-hmm. but it's the loss of a dream or the loss of what you had wanted, mm-hmm. what you had thought. And after the first couple of years, you know, it's been 20-some years,
2: mm-hmm.
0: and I'll still sometimes, it's rare, but I'll go to a baby shower. That's my strongest trigger.
2: Mm-hmm.
0: And I'll go to a baby shower, and there's times I just have to walk out and I cry, you know, and that's not, it's
2: okay.
0: Beautiful moment.
2: Mm-hmm.
0: So I don't want to ruin that. I just go do my thing by myself. But, yeah, and you think it's been all these years. Aren't you over that, Jill? And I think I am, but something triggers.
2: That's right.
0: And
2: absolutely.
0: It comes back for just a moment and I re-surrender that to God. Yeah. Yeah.
3: And, you know, like we're talking about, like, there's so many different things that can cause grief, like the loss of a job.
0: Mm-hmm.
3: Loss of a pet, you know, that's, yep. you know, sometimes they're almost like children, you know, to us that don't have children, you know, they can be very, you know, like we just pour right. into them.
2: Mm-hmm.
3: There's loss of youth. There's loss of, just so many different ways that, you know, we can grieve too. And like, I remember Stephen Tamer Conway had a program about grief and loss and talking about so many different areas of life where grief can happen. And I just never thought of it like that, but it's true though. Like, you know, there's so many different areas that we can have loss yeah. that affect us and it changes us. In some way.
0: It does. It's so watching at home right now, you are not alone. If you're walking through a dark season, if you're walking through a season of grief or loss, your 3ABN family is here for you. You can call us anytime. We have our pastoral department. We would love to pray with and for you. So feel free to give us a call at 3ABN 618-627-4651. And we want to be here for you. But not only that, the Lord Jesus has said, I will never leave you. I will never forsake you. And he's walking beside you right now too. Christina, you want to pray for our sisters who are maybe dealing with grief and loss?
4: Okay, let's pray. Oh, Heavenly Father, thank you because you are so merciful and you incline your ear to us, Lord, when we call out to you.
0: Yeah.
4: Father, there's so much pain and hurt mm-hmm. in this world. And just the separation that loss causes,
0: mm-hmm.
4: whether it's losing a family member, whether it's losing a job, whatever loss, or the loss of a dream. Father, help us through our emotions. Don't let us be stuck, but help us to know through it all that you are a God of comfort,
0: yes.
4: that you see us in our pain,
0: mm-hmm.
4: and that you completely understand what we all are going through. Lord, we just love you that even through it all, you uphold us mm-hmm. in your loving arms. You even carry us when we can't even walk anymore.
0: Amen.
4: So thank you, Lord, for being so loving towards us, so merciful
0: mm-hmm.
4: and so understanding.
0: Mm-hmm.
4: Even though we sometimes feel that we are not up to the standard mm-hmm. that we should be,
0: mm-hmm.
4: we still know, Lord, that you understand
0: mm-hmm.
4: and that you bring us up higher as we submit more and more to you and trust mm-hmm.

0: that whatever happens in our lives, you are in control, and you always have our best interest in mind. So thank you, Lord, for being our Father. Mm-hmm. Thank you that we can come to you at any moment, at any time, with our joys and our sorrows. Mm-hmm. We love you, Lord, and we just thank you for hearing us. And we ask that you be with any listener today who is going through grief, through loss. May they know that you are there for them. May they turn to you so that you can uplift them and give them the courage and the strength to keep going on. And not only on, but to heal completely from the pain. We ask it all in the name of Jesus. Amen.
1: Amen.
2: Amen. Thank you so much. Let's transition now to Anissa, sharing on depression. I know grief and loss can definitely lead to depression.
1: Oh, definitely.
2: It's not the only catalyst or cause. And I know we're coming down toward the end of the first hour here, but we'll have you share and then we can pick up and have you finish sharing at the top of the second hour. So don't feel like you have to fit it all in this time.
1: All right. Depression. Imagine waking up one morning and everything feels heavy. Mm-hmm. Not just your body, but your thoughts, your emotions. Even simple tasks like getting out of bed feel overwhelming. Nothing seems enjoyable, and you can't quite explain why. Mm-hmm. That's what depression can feel like. And that was me. Mm-hmm. When I was in college, my third year in college, I was living on my own. My family had moved to a different state. And, you just can't put anything down to one single thing. I just remember second semester, every morning I get up, get dressed, get ready for school, get my stuff, go to the car, open the garage door, turn the car on, put the car in reverse. And I put the car back in park, shut the garage door, and I would get up and go back and get in the bed. Mm-hmm. And I did that so often, you know, I thought I failed every course. Mm-hmm. Turns out I did have a teacher that didn't fail anyone, but I didn't find that out later till I was taking the class again. But, you know, you just going out and doing what you would normally do on a day to day seemed impossible. It was a struggle. And a lot of the times, if you never experience that, it's very hard to be able to understand that in someone else. Luckily I did have some friends who had experienced that and knew what to do mm-hmm. and, you know, who to take me to see and brought me a kitty cat, and that did help mm-hmm. a little bit, but,
2: therapeutic. That is therapeutic.
1: Depression is more than just feeling sad. Clinically, it is a mood disorder characterized by persistent feelings of sadness, hopelessness, loss of interest in activities, low energy, and difficulty thinking or concentrating. It can affect how a person feels, thinks, and functions day to day. The Bible acknowledges deep emotional pain. As we talked about with David, you have Psalms 34:18. It says, "The Lord is near to the brokenhearted and saves those who are crushed in spirit."
0: Praise the Lord.
1: And that crushed in spirit is mm-hmm. hits that depression right on the head.
2: Yeah.
1: Right. And I love God does not dismiss emotional pain, mm-hmm. but he draws near to it.
2: Amen. That's good.
1: We talked about there are many different types of depression. Mm-hmm. A few of them, we have major depressive disorder, which is a persistent sadness and loss of interest that interferes with daily life. You have a persistent depressive disorder, which is a long-term chronic form of depression. Mm-hmm. You have postpartum depression, which mm-hmm. a lot of mothers can experience after giving childbirth. Seasonal affective disorder, mm-hmm. which comes with the seasons or even with people who live in areas where they experience little to no sunlight mm-hmm. for long periods of time, they can, suffer from this type of depression. And then there's situational depression, which can be triggered by life events such as loss or trauma, mm-hmm. Or even major stress.
2: Yeah.
1: Each type may look different, but all can affect a person's mm-hmm. well-being. Mm-hmm. The things that lead to depression, and again, depression doesn't always necessarily come from one thing. It's mm-hmm. usually a combination of different factors over time. Life experiences, trauma, abuse, grief, loss,

0: being stressed or overwhelmed, you know, due to financial strain or family conflict or major life transitions, mm-hmm. Isolation or loneliness, mm-hmm. Biological factors, brain chemistry or hormonal changes mm-hmm. can lead to depression. And then you have negative thought patterns. And, you know, that's the feelings of worthlessness and of hopelessness. And those are the ones where that devil's just sitting there whispering in your ear, you know, just negative thoughts. Mm-hmm. Sometimes people ask, why do I feel this way? And the truth is, you know, there may not be a simple answer to that question. Even strong, faithful individuals can struggle with depression. It is not a sign of weakness. It is part of the human experience in this broken and sinful world.
1: That's true.
0: We talked about in the Bible, no, the emotional well-being of people. And you have a number of people in the Bible. I start with Hannah.
1: Yeah.
0: You know, in 1 Samuel chapter 1, you have Hannah, and she's being described as being deeply distressed.
1: Yeah.
0: You know, she's weeping and unable to eat because of her infertility. Mm-hmm. And she's dealing with the mocking of, you know,
1: the other women,
0: her sister wives,
1: right?
0: Or, you know, it's shameful, yeah. You know, children were everything. And she is just distressed. And so she pours out her soul mm-hmm. to God and, you know, praying and, you know, but God hears her.
1: Amen.
0: And her story shows how emotional pain can be overwhelming, but also how bringing that pain to God can begin healing.
1: Amen. Amen.
0: We only have Naomi. Mm. She suffered loss.
1: She did. Mm.
0: She had the grief of losing her husband and her sons. And she goes back to her hometown in Ruth, the book of Ruth, with her daughter-in-law who stuck by her. And, you know, people are welcoming her. She said, don't call me Naomi. Call me Mara. She means bitter. She was distressed. She was bitter. She, you know, she expresses grief, emptiness, and bitterness, feelings often associated with depression after loss.
1: We're going to put a pin in that for just one moment because we have a few seconds to the end of the first hour, and we will pick it up with the rest of Naomi's story and the other what you have to share, Anissa. Thank you for your vulnerability, being willing to share. We have a full second hour coming up. Don't go anywhere. We'll be right back.

0: 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This is our Thursday Night Live program airing Mother's Day weekend. And we're just so glad that you tuned in. If you didn't tune in for the first hour, you can always check it out on 3Bean's YouTube account. 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I'm trying to think of the other avenues right now, online as well. So there's many different avenues that you can watch 3ABN Plus, and you can get this program and watch the first hour if you missed it. But we're talking here this evening with Janelle Owen. She shared on fear and anxiety the first hour. Beverly Brown, she shared on grief and loss the first hour. Christina Clinton, who has yet to share on shame, that's coming this hour. And then Anissa Johnson, who started to share on depression. Thank you so much for what you have shared. And we were in the middle, I think, of Naomi when I kind of rudely cut you off and said, we got to go to the break. So we'll turn it back over to you, sis.
1: Yes, we're looking at people in the Bible who did suffer from depression. And we talked about Hannah with her, you know, dealing with her infertility and the shame she dealt with that and leading to depression, and Naomi with the loss and grief of over her husband and children. And then I wanted to get to Hagar. Mm-hmm.

0: provides a way, but he just shows that he comes to us even when we're isolated and we feel unseen. Mm. God sees us. And it's great. And there is that issue that some people have. They feel that if you are suffering from depression, it's because you don't have a strong enough connection with God.
1: Mm-hmm.
0: And of course, then you don't want to say anything.
1: Mm-hmm. Of course. Mm-hmm. And that leads to shame.
0: Mm-hmm. But you have people in the Bible like Elijah, which you talked about.
2: That's right.
0: Who's prophet of God.
2: Mm-hmm. That's right.
0: In 1 Kings chapter 18, you know, he has just come off of this emotional high, this grand accomplishment on the top of Mount Carmel, where he has just, you know, shown everybody who is God.
2: Amen.
0: And the very next chapter, he's sitting there praying to die.
2: Mm-hmm.
0: Yeah. He's had enough. Mm-hmm. And he wants to just be done. But does God reprimand him?
2: No.
0: He doesn't.
2: Mm-hmm.
0: He feeds him.
2: That's right.
3: Yeah.
0: You know, food can help a lot sometimes, but.
1: No, this is true.
0: He feeds him and he ministers unto them and he takes care of him.
2: That's right.
0: And brings him back. He does not dismiss his emotions.
2: Mm-hmm.
0: You know, God cares. He doesn't dismiss our emotional pain or treat it as a lack of trust in him.
2: Mm-hmm. That's right.
0: He cares for us.
2: Mm-hmm.
0: Depression can be like a thick fog.
2: Mm-hmm.
0: I used to live in Fresno, California. I grew up there. Mm-hmm. It was a foggy place.
2: Mm-hmm.
0: Like most people here have snow days, we would have foggy days.
2: Wow.
0: Because you couldn't drive. Mm-hmm. You could stick your hand out in front of you and not see it.
2: Wow.
0: And so depression is like a thick fog. Mm-hmm. When you're in it, you can't see clearly. Things that once made sense don't anymore.
2: Yeah.
0: And even if someone tells you the sun is shining, you can't see it. The fog is blocking your view.
2: Mm-hmm.
0: But the truth is, the sun is shining.
2: Yeah.
0: It hasn't disappeared. We just have something that's blocking our view of the sun.
2: That's right.
0: And that's where God comes in. His presence, his love, the way he cares for us, it's still there.
2: Mm-hmm.
0: And even though we can't feel it, if we trust in him, he can lead us through the fog back into the light.
2: Amen.
0: The Bible says in Lamentations chapter 3, 22 to 23, because of the Lord's great love, we are not consumed, for his mercies never fail.
2: Amen.
0: They are new every morning. Great is your faithfulness.
2: Amen.
0: Depression may feel overwhelming, but it is not the end of the story.
2: Mm-hmm.
0: There is hope. There is help, and there is God.
2: Amen.
0: Amen. He will lead us back into the light.
2: Amen.
0: We put our trust in him.
2: Amen. It's beautiful.
3: So good.
1: I love that, what you shared, Anissa. Thank you so much. I was thinking of the scripture as you were talking, Psalm 103:14. He, God, knows our frame. He remembers we're dust.
0: Yeah.
1: So God comes alongside us in the midst of that pain, not in a condemning way or in a punishing way or in a shame on you. You should be over that. But no, he remembers that we're dust. He knows, identifies with what we're going through. And there's hope. There's help. That's beautiful. So let's talk just a moment and then we'll have a prayer. Someone dealing with depression. What would be maybe a step or something that they could do or they could take? And I know that it's multifactorial, so it's not like we give one solution fits all. I get that. But what would be something they could do to step out?
0: Well, one of the things that needs to happen is acknowledgement.
2: Mm-hmm.
0: I think the lack of acknowledgement of that is what keeps people from being able to get over it or to start their healing.
2: Mm-hmm.
0: A lot of times if you know, people see you and, you know, well, what do you have to be depressed about?
2: Mm-hmm.
0: You got a job, you got a house, you got a home, your family's with you. What do you have to be depressed about?
2: Mm-hmm.
0: And if there's not a situational factor and it's, you know, biological or other things, you can't explain that.
2: Right.
0: And then you feel like, oh, I shouldn't be depressed. And then you won't even seek help because, you know, it's a you problem now. It's not, you know, just a mental health issue. And so being able to acknowledge that,
2: yes,
0: is very helpful in leading.

0: to the first steps of getting someone some help or someone to talk to.
1: Mm-hmm. Not hiding in that shame.
0: Yes.
1: That's it. Any other thoughts, ladies?
2: I like that you talked about acknowledging it. And I think that that applies to so many different areas in life. It's like, you know, asking God to give us an awareness of our condition, you know. And so I like that. I think that's important.
1: Yeah.
3: Mm-hmm. Depression is tough.
1: Yeah.
3: I've not experienced it as much myself, but my kid's dad had suffered from severe depression and would refuse to go get help. And it was a lot of years of a struggle.
1: Yeah. So that acknowledgement, that willingness to mm-hmm. get help, that knowing that Jesus walks alongside. Yeah.
2: Exactly.
0: And feeling accepted.
2: Yeah.
1: Yes.
0: Despite everything else, feeling accepted. Yeah. And I think that's one thing Jesus did for us.
1: Mm-hmm.
0: He took us in our situations and he made people feel accepted.
1: Mm-hmm.
0: And once you feel accepted, it's so much easier to turn things over. When you don't feel accepted, you'd be like, well, who are you to tell me
1: mm-hmm.
0: anything? And then you reject. But when you welcome them in, in all aspects, flaws and everything, then people are willing to look at saying, what can I do to be different? What can I do to change? How can I get help?
1: Mm-hmm.
0: How can I let you help me?
1: Mm-hmm.
0: And that's what's important.
4: There has to be trust. You can't just go to anybody.
0: Yeah.
4: You know, so it's finding that godly, wise counsel is very important.
1: It is.
4: Because not just anybody will understand.
0: That's correct.
4: You know, and a lot of people would be condemning. And I think it's that fear. What will they say if I do come out and say, hey, I'm dealing with depression? Will they be able to help me? Will they be able to understand? Will I feel condemned? And then the fear comes in and then we keep hiding. And then we don't do anything about it.
0: But what is important, like you said, if you don't think they'll understand, is that those of us who've been through things, we can't keep that to ourselves.
4: That's right.
0: Because I've experienced many times when you share your experiences and, you know, then other people are like, I'm going through that.
4: That's right.
0: Then all of a sudden you become a safe person for someone to talk to because they know you understand.
4: That's right.
0: And then they can, you know, they don't have to sit there and try to make excuses and explain things. You can just sit and talk.
4: Yeah, exactly.
0: And you have that someone who can listen.
4: That's right.
1: Paul tells us that in Corinthians that God comforts us so that we can extend that comfort to someone else. So when we have walked through a journey, we can in turn extend what God has given to us to someone else.
4: Exactly.
1: I like that. We're going to have a special prayer. We know depression is, I think it's on the rise, especially since COVID. There's a lot of isolationism. There's a lot of depression that has taken place, not just in this country, but globally as well. We see that. And yet God wants to bring healing and help. Amen. And there's the acknowledgement and there's the thoughts. I love what you said about that with the thoughts and the word of God with that. There's chemical imbalances sometimes. Sometimes it's hormones that need to be looked at. There's a lot of factors involved in that. But if you are in a dark place, we want to make sure that you're safe. We want to make sure that you have safe people around you who can help you in the midst of that. You can call out. I know that there's suicide hotlines. I know you can call our prayer line here at 3ABN, and we would love to pray with and for you that you don't have to suffer alone, and there is hope and there is help. And Janelle, you want to pray for our sisters maybe walking through a valley of depression.
2: Sure. Our loving Heavenly Father, we thank you that we can come to you, that you're a God that sees and cares and knows your children, even the things that we don't express, the things that are going on in our hearts. And Lord, we want to lift up every person that's struggling in depression that doesn't even know how to reach out, that you would give them that acknowledgement, that they can take that step toward healing that you offer. And maybe it's help through a friend or help through a counselor. But Lord, you know the direction you want them to go. But I just pray that they would reach out to you first, because you lead us, Lord, and you guide us in these things. And that you would just ask that you would give an awareness, as we're talking about, just knowing that you want to heal us. And there, as Anissa mentioned, there is hope and there's help, but most of all, there is you, Lord. And you are the You are the great physician. You can heal everything that goes on in our hearts, our minds, our bodies. And we want to lift up every person that's suffering.

0: Lord, and that they would get the help that they need so that they can no longer be under the bondage that the enemy tries to keep them down with, and that they would be able to begin that road of healing so that they can, as we are talking about, minister to others and continue in that own their own healing, and they can give you the glory. In Jesus' name, amen.
1: Amen. Thank you so much. Transitioning to Christina on the topic of shame. I know every single topic we've discussed has actually interlaced with shame.
2: That's right.
1: But share with us, sis.
2: Well, you know, when you texted about the topics, I prayed about it, and I'm like, oh, Lord, first of all, I don't want to do this. I don't like to be in front of the camera. But I prayed, and I just felt in my heart that I needed to speak on shame. And as I was doing more research, I realized how prevalent and it really is. And not only in the world, but in our churches today.
1: Yeah.
2: And I remembered the sermon that Pastor Johnson preached. And I thought, how timely. God is working it all out, because there is a need. There's a need in our church. Yeah. So anyway, I have a book. I'm going to be looking at my little notes here, if you don't mind. But shame is very common, especially in women. Often it's hidden and rarely named, but it is deeply felt. As I'm sitting here listening to all of you speak, there's this common ground, and behind it all is shame. For the most part, it fuels anxiety, it fuels depression and fear, and it distorts our spiritual identity. So to begin, let's just give it a language. What is feeling ashamed versus feeling shame?
1: That's good.
2: Okay. So there is a difference. Now, with feeling ashamed, that is a feeling. It's an adjective. No, it's a feeling. It's guilt about an action or a thought or a feeling. It's normal to feel ashamed. It's okay. It's natural. It's like our little alarm system. You know, hey, I did something wrong. I need to fix it. You know, so it's not bad. Shame, on the other hand, goes deeper. It is identity. So it's not just a feeling, it's identity. And so it's an inner feeling that you are defective or unworthy. Often it's triggered. And what we think, and let me explain it this way, it's not I made a mistake, it's I am the mistake.
1: Yes.
2: So that's the difference. Now, the best way I can illustrate it that helped me is let's think about a white dress. Let's say you're wearing a white dress, and it's clean. It represents who you are. Then a stain appears in that dress, whether it was because you spilled something on it or somebody else spilled something on it. So being ashamed would be, oh, I have a stain. I don't like it. It looks bad, but I can take care of it. I can wash the dress. It's okay. We can clean it up. We can correct it and make it better. Now, shame would say, you are the stain. So not I have a stain, but you are the stain. So when we feel shame, what do? Then we don't wash the dress. We start hiding, you know, we start concealing it and hiding, and not because we are dirty, but because we think we are. So there's a difference there. So that's the best way I could illustrate it. Now, with the effects of shame, like I said, it fuels the depression, the fear, the anxiety. It distorts our spiritual identity. And it can lead to emotional exhaustion and also illness, physical illness. Now, I've experienced the fear and anxiety. I've experienced the grief and the loss. I lost my mother. I've experienced the situational depression. So you know, behind it all, it's this burden of

0: shame, and it attacks the soul.
1: Mm.
0: It's not just superficial. Mm. And I think a lot of us are not aware of it. We don't know what to call it. We don't know how to identify it, so we don't know how to deal with it. Now, I'm not saying all this because I'm an expert, but like I said, because, you know, I've personally walked through all of this. So, you know, there's a lot of silence in the church. Mm. And it's interesting because as I laid this all on the altar with the Lord, you know, I want to speak gently but truthfully. And it's very important for us to acknowledge that sometimes when pain, and I think we alluded to this earlier, when pain surfaces in the church, we're not prepared to handle it well. So what do? We minimize, we justify, we spiritualize the issue away.
2: Sometimes we blame the victim.
0: That's it, Jill.
2: And I just interject for one moment. And yes. This happens in every church.
0: Yes,
2: it can happen within the Seventh-day Adventist Church, but it happens across denominations.
0: Yes, yes, yes, definitely.
1: And we judge.
2: And we judge. That's a good point.
0: Yeah. And we condemn. Mm. We condemn. And this is what I was saying. We minimize it. We justify it. We spiritualize the issue away. And we're quick to forgive, just like you said, the sinner and extend grace or the perpetrator. And then discard the victim's pain, you know? We will say to the victim or the suffering person, just pray more.
1: Mm.
0: Forgive and you'll feel better.
2: Mm. Let it go.
0: Now, I don't want you to misunderstand me. Forgiveness is biblical.
1: Yes,
2: it is.
0: And we have to get to that point.
1: Mm-hmm.
0: But premature, pressured forgiveness, because we try to perform or be the Christian we need to be, especially in abuse or betrayal, is very harmful. Harmful to the victim. Because when someone is still being hurt, or we tell them to forgive without safety, without truth, without validation, and without healing, we don't free them.
1: Yeah.
0: We confuse them.
1: Mm.
0: Especially when the person causing the harm is protected. So then what happens? The victims in church, or whoever's going through any kind of trial in church, then they start doubting their own experience. They doubt their faith, their discernment, and their sanity. And that's what produces deep shame. You know, shame is underneath all of it. So like I was saying, yes, we're called to forgive. But it's okay to take time to forgive. Forgiveness should not be performance.
1: Mm-hmm.
0: And that's what I think we've made it into. Real, genuine forgiveness comes when we feel safe, when you're no longer in harm's way, and when the confusion has been cleared up, and when the healing has begun. Now, for me, healing, you know, I felt this shame. Because, you know, there was so much going on.
1: Yeah.
0: And I had lost my mother through all of this as well. So there was confusion. There was all this. But healing didn't begin for me until there was a point where I was triggered.
1: Mm.
0: And then because I had kept silent so long, it was like a pressure cooker.
1: Mm. It just releases.
0: It just releases and exploded. So, like I said, I didn't even realize what all was going on. And that's why I'm so glad we're bringing this to the light, because it's important that our listeners also realize that there's something more behind the fear and anxiety, the grief and loss, the depression. And it's that shame. There's something that's keeping us silent. Mm-hmm. When there's something wrong, we hide it. When we know there's sin or there's something, we hide it. And that should be like a clue that, wait, this needs to be taken. There's a stain. Let me wash it. Let me take care of it so that it doesn't become that shame, you know? And it's ingrained in us. The pressure to forgive too quickly, if we don't give the person time to grieve,

0: to overcome, then whether it's fear or depression or whatever it is, or anxiety, it can lead to lifelong shame.
1: Mm-hmm.
0: And God, as Anissa had mentioned, God does not ignore our pain.
2: Mm-hmm.
0: And we gave the example of Elijah. Even Jesus, when he was carrying that weight of the world,
2: yes,
0: this,
2: right.
0: my sins,
2: that's
0: he was
2: right.
0: carrying all that. In Gethsemane, he fell to the ground, mm-hmm. just carrying all that load, that pain, that emotional
1: mm-hmm.
0: baggage because of us. God didn't ignore him.
2: Mm-hmm.
0: It was Moses and Elijah who came to encourage him as well.
2: That was at the Transfiguration, mm-hmm. Moses and Elijah
0: Correct.
2: Came, and
0: That's
2: then the
0: true.
2: Angel came in Gethsemane and strengthened them.
0: There you go.
2: Yeah.
0: Sorry, thank
2: yeah.
0: you, yes. So, you know, Jesus is our example. He's the one we're following.
2: Mm-hmm.
0: So sometimes I think we, like I said, we've gotten to the point where we just perform. Mm-hmm. And I don't think we help the person that is the perpetrator or whatever. We're not helping them if we keep silent either. It doesn't help us and it doesn't help them. Well, you know, you understand that that person is probably living under this shame,
2: mm-hmm.
0: you know, as well as we all do. So, you know, again, shame whispers. And, you know, Satan takes a foothold, and man, he gets in there and tries to use it to bring us down. I remember once, not audibly, but as I was, you know, what kept me anchored was going to God's word.
2: Yeah.
0: Going back to truth. Because when there's confusion and everything going on, the only thing I think that kept me sane was getting into my closet and just getting back to truth, to the Bible, you know? But yes, shame says, it whispers, and that's Satan. You're the problem.
2: Mm-hmm.
0: You deserve it. Stay quiet. Protect others, even if it destroys you. But let me tell you, protecting others should never, never cost you your well-being.
2: Mm-hmm.
0: It's okay if your healing doesn't look like somebody else's timeline. Anissa referred to that and spoke about that as well. God is not disappointed in yeah. our process. He is present in it.
2: Mm-hmm.
0: So silence may feel safe, but it can become a very heavy place to live.
2: Mm-hmm.
0: So, you know, the turning point would be, how do we actually heal from shame?
2: Mm-hmm.
0: What is it that we have to do? It begins when we bring that shame to the Lord.
2: Mm-hmm.
0: First of all, not cleaned up, not filtered, not spiritualized, but honest, being honest with the Lord.
2: That's good.
0: We cannot heal what we're not allowed to acknowledge. Silence may protect an image, but it often wounds a soul.
2: Mm.
0: Shame loses its power when it's spoken,
2: yes,
0: seen, and surrendered. Freedom begins the moment we stop agreeing with the lie.
2: Mm-hmm.
0: So Satan is the father of lies. So healing from shame includes, and I'm inviting our listeners to do this, come to God openly. Shame began in the Garden of Eden,
2: right.
0: with Adam and Eve.
2: That's
0: and
2: right.
0: it's continued, and I think even gotten worse as time has gone by. So step forward, share your heart openly with God. He understands completely.
2: Mm-hmm.
0: Seek safe and godly support. Find wise counsel, because healing begins the moment you're no longer silenced.
2: Yeah.
0: Release the false responsibility.
1: Mm-hmm.
0: You're not accountable for the sins or choices of others or for their actions. The validation makes a big difference, so please do not be condemning when somebody comes to you. Validate them, listen to them, and help them get the help they need. Allow yourself time to heal. Healing is not weakness.
2: Yeah.
1: Amen.
0: It's obedience to truth,
1: mm-hmm.
0: and we miss that. Give yourself permission to grieve the person you used to be.
1: Mm-hmm.
0: And eventually permission to build someone new

0: someone stronger and someone wiser. Rest your identity in Christ. Your worth is not defined by what you have endured.
1: Yeah.
0: You should not. This is really important. When I came across this, I thought, Lord, thank you. It says, what I heard was, we should not live by what has been done to us, but what has been done for us.
1: Amen.
2: Amen.
1: Amen.
2: So,
1: amen. Mm-hmm. That's so powerful.
0: So yes, there's a lot of shame and it's behind all these other feelings. And I think we need to address the core issue in order for there to be true healing.
1: Mm. I love that. Mm. Thank you so much, Christina, for being willing to share your vulnerability, each one of you, as I think through what you have shared. I wrote down, besides the acknowledgments, shame needs to be spoken, seen, and surrendered. I love that. Yes. Let's talk for just a moment about identity. You referenced that several times. Mm-hmm. Shame becomes our identity, but our identity is in Christ.
0: Yeah.
1: In Christ. Yeah. And we discover in the Word who we really are. So what would you ladies say? How do we find our identity? Maybe someone's struggling with that and their identity is the stain. What would you say? How do we find our identity in Jesus?
3: The best place is in His Word.
1: That's right. Yeah.
3: And with prayer and an open spirit, listen to what He's telling us.
1: Yeah.
3: And if He tells you you're worthy, then you need to believe that you're worthy.
1: Yeah.
3: And you mentioned the perpetrator and trying to protect others by not saying anything.
0: Mm-hmm.
3: Actually, by not saying anything, you can potentially be hurting someone.
0: This is true.
3: Because if it's a perpetrator of a sexual nature,
0: mm-hmm.
3: if you don't say anything, it could happen to someone else.
1: Right.
0: Mm-hmm.
1: Yeah.
0: Mm-hmm.
1: Oh, that's true.
0: Mm-hmm. It is true.
1: Mm-hmm. Yeah. Yeah. Any other thoughts?
4: I was thinking about the identity of Jesus can identify with all of our weaknesses. And even though we're women and He wasn't physically a woman, but, you know, He can still identify with our feelings. And the identity that He gives us as daughters of God, it supersedes any other identity we can have on this earth.
1: Yeah.
4: And ones that other people give us, or you could call it label, or we give ourselves. And so, you know, being a daughter of God is the best identity that we can find. And like you're saying, Beverly, and finding what He says about us in His Word and counteracting the lies that Satan is trying to keep us in bondage with versus mm-hmm. what He says in His Word.
0: Mm-hmm. You know, for me, it was just repeating John 3:16. For God so loved Christina.
1: Amen.
0: That He gave His only begotten Son, that if she believes in Him, she shall not perish, but have everlasting life.
1: Yes.
0: You know, we had, I think it was Dr. Sandoval who was here recently. And it blew my mind when, you know, it amazed me the way God loves us. And I don't think we understand God's love enough. And that's why I think we fall into all of this.
1: Yes.
0: When He mentioned, we're just that little dot. You know, He gave an illustration when He said we're that little dot. He would have come for that little tiny dot to die for. And He did. He came for me. I'm the little dot.
1: Me too.
0: And so that helps me see my identity in Christ,
1: mm-hmm.
0: you know, my worth in Christ.
1: It places value.
0: Exactly. Exactly. Yeah. It's not in my job. It's not in other people.
1: Mm-hmm.
0: My identity is in Christ. He's the one that died for me.
1: Mm-hmm.
0: So I'm not the stain, you know, and you are not the stain.
1: Amen.
0: So
2: I think forgiveness plays an important role,
0: mm-hmm.
2: but until you release the fault,
0: that's right.
2: You can't forgive.
0: Mm-hmm.
2: I had some experiences, you know, that happened to me when I was a small child, and I never spoke about them with anybody mm-hmm. except for my husband later on in life, not for a long time, because you always have that fear. This is my fault.
0: That's right.
2: I caused this,
0: mm-hmm.
2: and you hold on to that.
0: Mm-hmm.
2: And I remember. Many years later, I was well in my 40s, and I was teaching math and Bible.

0: And we're going through a lesson on forgiveness.
1: Yeah.
0: And at some point during the day, I happened to be scrolling on Facebook, and I saw something posted about how this person, perpetrator, had died.
1: Yeah. Mm.
0: And the first thing I did was type in good.
2: Mm-hmm.
0: And then I deleted it before it posted.
2: Mm-hmm. Mm-hmm.
0: But it dawned on me. I had not forgiven.
1: Yeah. Mm-hmm. Mm-hmm.
0: I had not let it go. I had shoved it down. It's been almost 40 years.
1: Yeah.
0: And I'm sitting here teaching these kids about forgiveness.
2: I hear you.
0: You know, mm-hmm. And I'm sitting here holding on to this, not even considering it.
1: Yeah.
0: And I had to turn around and take it to God,
2: mm-hmm.
0: because I had held on to that for so long.
1: Yeah.
0: I didn't share it with anyone. And I finally shared it with my parents, who, of course, were devastated. But, you know, you hold on to this because you believe it's your fault.
2: That's right.
0: And when you release that fault, then you can get past it enough to start even the process of forgiveness.
2: That's right.
0: And, you know, I couldn't turn around to tell him, you know, I forgive you. But again, forgiveness is for us.
2: That's right. That's right.
0: It, you know, it doesn't harm the other person when you don't forgive. It only eats away at us.
2: Mm-hmm.
0: But I just, you know, had that opportunity to learn about myself and was able to overcome because I had to release the fault.
2: Mm-hmm. I think it's a lot harder when somebody holds power over you. When there is somebody that has power, you always, you know, and they cause that confusion, you know, they do that gaslighting and you think, maybe it is my fault. Mm. Maybe it is I, you know.
3: Sometimes,
1: go ahead, dear.
3: Sometimes we think we've forgiven in those types of circumstances, but then something, a reminder, just like with grief, raises up and you feel that anger and that hurt all over again, and you almost unforgive.
1: Yeah.
2: Mm-hmm.
3: And then you have to process through it.
1: That's right.
3: And work at letting it go.
2: Yeah. See, what it is there's still no healing there. That's why I mentioned that true forgiveness comes once you've released it and you start healing from it. And healing is a process.
0: Yes.
2: It's not a switch you turn on. It's a process. So it may take forgiving over and over again until you finally feel that peace. You know what? I've forgiven completely now. But there are triggers, you know, that will come until there's a complete healing. Because otherwise that wound will reopen every time something else comes up. Yeah.
1: For me, one thing that was really therapeutic was actually I wrote him a letter, the perpetrator. I never sent it. But he would play the mind games like you're talking about. And he would say, well, if you didn't dress this way, if you didn't do this, if you didn't do that. So it was all the shame that I would take if I acted different, if I did something different, if I hadn't smiled as much, if I had something, it would not have happened. And when I took that, I just wrote this letter of forgiveness. I forgive this and I forgive this and I never sent it, but for me, it was for me.
2: Yes.
1: That healing to let go. It was not my fault, as you said. It was not, I did not ask for it. I did not, you know, So
2: yeah,
1: I love that, what you're sharing.
4: If I could just mention one thing too that I think is not talked about in Christian women's circles is pornography. Because that's part of my history, and I've shared, you know, that on 3ABN before. And I think that that is another area that should be talked about more, to, you know, women that are struggling in that area that feel the shame that, you know, why am I struggling with this? But it's a growing thing also in the church that,
2: it is.
4: You know, young ladies, even, you know, people that are older too, but, I'm thankful that God has given me victory in that area, but I can, you know, I can connect with people that are, you know, struggling with that. But I think that that's a big area of shame too, where it's like, you know, I got started at a very young age. And so that was something that Satan really, you know, kept me in bondage with. And once I share my testimony, it was like
2: release,
4: huge burden lifted. It's just amazing. But I believe that, you know, when we share in a public way, it not only helps someone else, it glorifies God, but it also continues.

0: is our healing.
1: Absolutely.
0: And, you know, that's when God calls us to share publicly things that we're ready for, and that he's given us healing and victory. And I think that, you know, it's a great opportunity to do that.
2: Because you start walking in truth and not in lies, you know, so it makes a big difference. I've asked the Lord, I said, Lord, you know, don't let this trial or what this experience, what I've gone through, go to waste. Use it for your honor and glory. So the Lord has been impressing on me, and I feel that there is a need to be able to be available for people. And I'm trying to get my certification in supporting women in the church, where it's a safe place, where they can come and it's safe and it's confidential, and not just to listen, because, you know, our institutions have, most of our institutions have the spiritual and the physical down, but the mental is lacking. And when that's lacking, if you go to a counselor, a psychologist, they're out of reach. The cost is expensive. So God has worked in my heart, I feel, and he's leading, where I want something where I can get trained and be able to help people, not where money doesn't become an issue, and where they feel safe, they feel loved and understood. And so that's been my burden, and God is working it out one way or another. And so I'm praying about it, and I want that available. So, you know, if women are suffering out there, especially in churches, and when I say the church, I don't just mean our church, any denomination, because this happens everywhere. So I'm not inferring that it just happens in our church at all. But God is leading me. So pray for that, because I want to make it, whether it's a support group, whether it's a one-on-one, but confidential, especially, you know, people who hold a higher position within the spiritual realm in churches tend to feel they have to keep quiet, you know, because they're trying to protect, like I said, protect the church, protect family, protect everybody else except us, you know.
1: Yeah, man, this is a deep issue. We could go along. We could go a full 2 hours just on shame itself. But Anissa, why don't you pray for us and our sisters maybe watching right now, dealing with the deep feelings of shame?
3: Let's pray. Oh, our Heavenly Father, you are always there for us. You never left us. Lord, we come to you. Our hearts are heavy because there are people out there who are struggling with shame. Regardless of what they've been through, Lord, I need them to know that you can cover their shame.
1: Yes, God.
3: They are not the stain, Lord. But regardless of the stain, you have covered us with your blood.
1: Amen.
3: And nothing can show through that.
1: Amen.
3: And we thank you so much. Again, Lord, we ask that you just comfort, comfort us and our viewers, our sisters and our brothers who struggle with shame and unforgiveness and fear and anxiety and grief and loss and depression. Lord, we ask that you just continually comfort us and give us that peace.
1: Amen.
3: That passes all understanding. Provide for them an outlet, Lord. Send someone their way who can listen and understand and care and not judge, Lord.
1: Yes.
3: But give them a pathway, Lord, that leads straight to you.
1: Amen.
3: And we thank you, Lord. We thank you for your love. We thank you for your sacrifice. We thank you for your mercies, and we thank you for your blessings.
1: Yes.
3: And we just ask that you keep us close to you. In Jesus' name we pray. Amen.
1: Amen. Amen. I feel like I've been in church a bit here. You know, just hearing from each one of you share, preaching really, sharing from your heart and testimony of what God's done in your life and those biblical principles, and then the times of prayer. So it's beautiful. My topic this evening in just a few moments, and then we'll close and have some time for prayer, is perfectionism. Now, before we launch into that, I just want to express there's kind of this balancing act at the beginning, because Paul tells us very clearly in Philippians 3, this one thing I do, forgetting those things which are behind, but pressing forward to those which are ahead. We press toward the mark. We also know in Matthew 6:45, Jesus tells us, be ye therefore perfect, as my Father in heaven is perfect, or the translation would be complete, fully complete in him. So God calls us to holiness of life. And that is not because we strive to be holy, as in we work harder to be holy. It's because his righteousness covers us and his sanctifying grace. And as we surrender to him, he calls us to walk in that holiness. So that is not, we're not negating that God calls us to holiness. So I know the minute I start talking about perfectionism, someone's going to say, oh, Jill, you don't believe in victory over sin. We do believe in victory over sin. We believe when we surrender and allow God to live in us, when we're attached, as John 15 says, the branches in the vine, his sap, his Holy Spirit, Christ in you, the hope of glory, flows through us and enables us to walk in victory. That's a beautiful thing.
2: Amen.
1: Toxic perfectionism is something completely different. The definition of perfectionism is a combination of excessively high personal standards and an overly critical self-evaluation. Mm. So it's kind of the combination, striving for perfection, this high standards, even unrealistic expectations of ourselves, with a harsh inner critic that berates ourselves and talks negatively to ourselves. There's several different types of perfectionism. There's the self-oriented perfectionism. This is the one that I've struggled with for years. It is demanding perfection of yourself or being extremely critical of yourself when you fail. There's other-oriented perfectionism. It's demanding perfection of someone else and being hard on someone else when they fail. Now, that was never my issue. Mine was always directed against myself. There's a lot of shame in that.
2: Yes. Yes, absolutely.
1: There is socially prescribed perfectionism. That's kind of the third main category. This is thinking other people expect me to be perfect and thinking other people are going to be critical when I fail. I think perfectionism and studies bear this out, that it hits women even more than men. And you think about it, society at large, we're told we need to have perfect faces. Do we not? We're told we need to have perfect bodies. This high expectation of what we're supposed to look like, and as we age and things adjust, and then we think, oh, but I'm not meeting that perfection or that standard.
2: The industry standard,
1: that false standard that people put out. There's messages that we receive from childhood, whether it's parents or other outside sources, you know, this pressure to succeed, the pressure to perform, the pressure to be good enough, or not just good enough, but the best, the pressure of that, this expected perfection inside. As a high-achieving woman, I would say each one of you are a high-achieving woman, but as high-achieving woman, thinking that I can't be perceived, that I can't do it all.
2: That's good.
1: I can't manage it all. I can't hold it all together. For me, it was a form of weakness. And so Jill can't show weakness. So in my mind or thought process, it's difficult for me to say, I can't do it. I can't manage all that. I can't hold it all together, because for whatever reason, I feel less than, and the shame comes in. Now, this also applies to us spiritually, and this battle I faced for years spiritually. We're supposed to be joyful in Jesus, are we not? We're supposed to have freedom in God. We're supposed to love each other and love God. That's the Ten Commandments. Love God and love other people, right? And yet I was plagued with self-doubt and questions.

0: So they would look something like, is my motive right? Mm-hmm. Am I doing this for the right reasons? Am I really loving Janelle as I should? I think, God, I should love her better. I think I should love her in a better way. I'm not being perfect in the love I express to my friend. Or I'm not being perfect in how I relate to my husband. Mm-hmm. Or I'm not being perfect in this other aspect. Mm-hmm. Am I really doing God's will?
1: Mm-hmm.
0: And we're told, be there for perfect. So I would strive and I would fail.
1: Mm-hmm.
0: And I would strive and I would fail. And I would say, oh, but God, if I just get up earlier. And so I'd get up at 4 and then I'd get up at 3 and then I'd start my devotions at 2. And then I'd start even earlier, like if I could just have enough devotional time.
1: Mm-hmm.
0: The inner critic constantly, Jill, but you're not good enough. Jill, you had a bad thought. Jill, you struggled with depression. Jill, you had this. You're not a good enough Christian. And that would come back like I just couldn't be good enough for God.
1: Mm-hmm.
0: So the three things, and I'll try to share this in just a moment, three things that are life transformational for me in my journey with Jesus and experiencing freedom and healing and wholeness again. Number one is to rest in God. Oh, I can rest in Jesus. Matthew 11, 28 to 30, come to me. All you
2: that labor and are heavy laden.
0: Mm-hmm.
2: And I'll give you rest.
0: Philippians 1, 6 gave me huge rest. It says, being confident of this very thing, that he who has begun the good work in you, he's going to complete it.
1: Amen.
0: And for me, it took such a load off my shoulders because every morning I'd wake up and I'd say, God, what sins are left? And what do I need to overcome today? And how do I get better today? And he would say, chill, I'm the one who started the work. Do you not think I can perfect you? Do you not think I can complete it? Do you not think I can do the work? Oh, wow. I rest in the work he's going to do, knowing that when he wants me to change something, he'll bring it to my mind.
1: Mm-hmm.
0: And he'll say, Jill, you got an issue here. You need to surrender or you need to apologize or whatever. The second thing, recognize your identity.
1: Mm-hmm.
0: Who am I in Christ? Mm-hmm. My identity does not come from what I do. My identity does not come from how much I accomplish. My identity does not come from if I do it perfectly or if I even serve God perfectly.
1: Mm-hmm.
0: It comes from who does Jesus say I am.
1: Amen.
0: And number three, receive his word. Learn what the word says about you. Rest in what the word says about you and just accept his word by faith. We don't have to try to be better because God accepts us right where we are.
1: Amen.
0: I love that.
2: And he doesn't leave us there. No.
0: Yes, he doesn't leave us there. So we're just down at the end of the program here. So let's maybe go around the circle and have each one of you share a closing thought, maybe to our sisters at home, something the Lord has on your heart and mind that you want to share, an encouragement or something. Janelle, we'll start with you.
3: Yeah, for anyone that's struggling with fear or anxiety, I would say remember who you are in Christ. And in 1 John, I believe it's 4:18 and 19, it says, perfect love casts out fear. And God wants the best for you. He wants to heal you from that. And I just want to encourage you that you are his daughter and that he wants all that you are made to be in him.
0: Yeah, that's beautiful. Beverly, what's on your heart?
4: When you're grieving, it feels like you can never come out of it, but you can. There is life after that grief experience. The grief never goes away, but you do learn to deal with it. And just put your trust in God, read his word, pray for his strength, and he will see you through.
0: Amen. Mm-hmm. Christina.
3: Well, my dear sisters, I just want to remind you, you are not the stain.
0: Mm-hmm.
3: You are not the sum of what has happened to you. The shame that you feel needs to come to light so that you can start that healing. So find your identity in Christ and get freed from the shame that is harbored in your heart so that you can be free, completely free.
0: Amen. Yes,
5: oh, I'd just like to say that when you